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1: Your overnight community broadcaster forecast for the PD clears out with a low near 59 degrees. Tomorrow, mostly sunny with a high of 81. Wednesday through Friday, we're going to stay warm and mostly dry.

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0: 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JoePags.com. Just saw a stupid headline on Facebook from something called the SA Current, which is absolutely just a garbage outlet. It's a garbage outlet. I mean, years ago, I was like the number one talk show host, according to even that outlet in San Antonio. And they got so scared by that, they just stopped rating me in there. And it's such a far left-wing rag that it once posted some email from some pseudo-professor in the San Antonio area alleging that I was saying Maxine Waters' hair looks like James Brown's hair, which the words never came out of my mouth. And they just alleged that I was some super racist because of that comment that I made that I never made. So I actually got a hold of them when that happened probably 10, 15 years ago now. And I said, you got to retract that. I never said that. Unless you've got proof that I said something like that, you got to retract it. No, you're allowed to respond. They actually wanted me to go back and forth with this professor on their rag site on the internet. And I refused to do that because that would just prop them up. And I'm not propping them up by mentioning them now. I'm just calling them out because they continue to be the horrible outlet that it's already always been. They literally just had a headline that said, Trump planning a rally to stump for Ken Paxton and somebody Dela Cruz in San Antonio, not likely to get a warm reception. Not likely to get a warm welcome. What? It's Military City, USA. And the story's about planned protests. Whatever. Joaquin Castro's going to go out there and be stupid. Fine. Let him. As long as it's peaceable, he's allowed to protest. That's fine. But you don't think Trump's going to get a warm welcome in San Antonio? You must be stupid. You have no idea what you're talking about. Why do you think a show like mine does so well in San Antonio? Because it's a bunch of liberal idiots? No. Liberals are not listening to me. It's because you've got people who actually believe in traditional American Texas values. They've got people who actually believe in this country and the Constitution. I mean, that and the fact that I've got Polo on the show. Hello, I'd listen too. I got Polo on the show. Duh.
1: Come on.
0: I mean, hello. Got Gabby here. Hello. Duh. Who's not going to listen to Gabby? But I mean, at the end of the day, it's a really good show. But my politics are absolutely well known. You don't do this well for 21 years if you're in some liberal bastion of nastiness. He's going to get a very warm welcome. He's going to get an incredibly warm welcome. The idea that you would even say that. See, this just shows me that they have no problem with not telling the truth. They have no problem with twisting whatever they want to twist for their own purposes. Because if they were an honest outlet that really was just out there reporting the news, they'd say, some aren't happy that he's coming. And then tell the story. Not likely to get a warm welcome. What? The hell are you talking about? Rachel, San Antonio, talk to me. Hi.
2: Hey, Joe, hey. I listen to you every day.
0: Thank you.
2: And you know what? You should sue that company for defaming you.
0: That was so long ago, I let it go. It's like probably a good 15 years ago. So I forgot about it now.
2: Okay, well, I'm from San Antonio, and I have my ticket for the Trump rally.
0: Nice.
2: I am a big supporter for Trump, and I'm a big supporter for you for telling the American people the facts. I tried to tell that to my brother. Hey, give it a shot. Listen to KTSA or listen to WOAI and listen to the other side.
0: Don't ever say those four letters on my show again. How dare you, Rachel?
2: I'm sorry. I am so sorry. But I didn't know what happened to you. But anyway, I would ask Trump, is this war going to end?
0: Yeah.
2: Anytime soon, because the Democratic voters don't even understand why we got into this war in the first place.
0: Right. No, I think he should talk about that. Certainly, he should talk about what is the end game. I agree. Go ahead.
2: Also, we had Beto. Now we got Beta. Both want to ruin Texas.
0: Yes.
2: And as for Castro, and, you know, I'm related by marriage. Not I didn't marry him, but anyway.
0: I hope not.
2: As for Castro, he always represents the immigration people because his grandmother brought the whole family here. So he's for those, and he stands up for them, and he's not doing anything for our District 20.
0: Nothing.
2: I don't know why the
0: he only cares about illegal aliens.
2: Over.
0: He only it's all he ever talks about. The dilly this and the illegal that and the splitting up families the other. The guy only cares about illegal aliens. It's not okay.
2: He's always representing them. like going to the area where the last person that was shot in Austin, you know, their families or what have you, they're representing them from Venezuela. I think it was the person that got shot from Venezuela.
0: Yes, and he had a final order of removal, and he was deported a long time ago, and he came back and everything else, and they keep on acting like he's somehow more important than you. Rachel, you're the best. Appreciate you calling in. Rachel's going to go. I got to tell you, man, if you're going to go to that, you have a ticket. You might want to go really early. It's going to be standing room only, and I bet there's going to be a lot of people outside. 888-941-PAGS, JoePags.com. Stay here.
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0: 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And now, it's Joe Pags.
1: Great radio stations across the land, along with Gabby in for Sam. Polo's along for the ride, too. It is the Joe Pags Show. Thanks. Appreciate you stopping by. There's a lot going on, lots to get to. You probably remember Nidal Hassan, a guy who was an Army major at Fort Hood here in Texas. In 2009, killed 13 members of the military in the ready room, where he knew they wouldn't have their guns. And injured, I think, 30-some-odd others. Was convicted 4 years later, in 2013, of 13 counts of premeditated murder. Tried to appeal. Appeals went up to the Supreme Court. And now he is going to be executed. And it's a question that I ask all the time when it comes

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0: to have you. Cahill at the bottom of the hour. Is there another pandemic on the way? There is something bubbling up in Russia. I'm like, you know, it's like 3.5 weeks, 4 weeks away from the midterm elections, and suddenly Russia's got some virus that left the anti-plague. This is, I think that's what it's called. The anti-plague center. What? There's something called that? And then she brings up bubonic plague. I'm like, okay, we haven't dealt with bubonic plague in how long? We're worrying about the bubonic plague now. I just want to understand this. Now, it has not left Russia, from what I understand, but who knows? Who's jumping on a plane and coming over here? Remember, Wuhan had the outbreak, then suddenly people are jumping on planes, and now it's all over here. I'm telling you, they better not start. Look, I'm not here to try to scare you. They better not start this garbage again heading into an election. And hopefully you're going to get some good information. Well, I know that you will when she exposes exactly what this is, when we started finding out about it. What is this? And why is there a plague center in Russia that somehow has connections to Mongolia and also connections to China? Oh, that's very strange. I said I'd give you some of the court cases on the docket, the Supreme Court. This is from our friends at Newsmax, but probably has some wire involvement. The U.S. Supreme Court is hearing a series of important cases during its new term that begins Monday, involving issues such as President Donald Trump's immigration policies, assault-style rifle bans, big oil's financial liability for climate change, which is stupid, Republican-backed voting restrictions, LGBT rights, and more. Here's a look at some of the cases being argued during the term, which runs to about the end of June. Trump's mandatory immigration detention. The court will decide the legality of Trump's policy that subjects millions of immigrants in the U.S. illegally. So in other words, they're illegal aliens. I don't think this is written by Newsmax, I'll be honest with you. Probably from the wire services. Already it's very left-wing, this report. Mandatory detention during deportation proceedings. The policy is part of Trump's pursuit of mass deportation. The justices took up the Trump administration's appeal of a lower court's ruling against the policy. In a case involving a Brazilian national, the administration abandoned U.S. government's longstanding interpretation of federal law that immigrants already living in the U.S. could be released on bond while their cases play out in the immigration court. A date for the arguments has not been announced. A ruling is expected by the end of June, according to this very left-wing person who wrote this story, I added. The justices will hear arguments in December over the Trump administration's policy of deporting migrants, again, illegal aliens, to nations other than their own, so-called third countries, without offering them the chance to show the harms they may face. The court on September 29th let the administration continue the policy for the time being, putting on hold a federal judge's ruling that removing migrants, again, illegal aliens, have been deported to 29 countries under the policy. According to human rights groups, a ruling is expected by the end of June. The justice will hear arguments on December 2nd and a challenge to the legality of state prohibitions of assault-style rifles, giving them another chance to expand gun rights in the case that involves a type of weapon that often associated with mass shootings. Lower courts upheld bans in Cook County, Illinois, and Connecticut on powerful semi-automatic rifles such as AR-15s. I can't even read this anymore. This is so biased. Powerful this, mass shootings that. I've got an AR-15 that is not overwhelmingly powerful and it hasn't shot anybody. Stop it. But these people just can't report the news, man. I don't get it. I don't understand. That's not Newsmax's fault. That's some wire services' fault. Cahill, when we come back, about this new virus now in Russia. Keep it here.
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0: Your privacy is under attack every day. Authorities say a Kentucky officer ran the same two license plates 2,000 times. They belonged to the mother of his child. She had an order of protection against him. He didn't hack anything. He just typed in a plate. One of 120,000 cameras. The Washington Post found at least 50 more. Most were watching women. Audit logs show a police chief ran 600 searches on two plates. His exes and her teenage daughters. Here's what nobody says. 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
2: HHS Secretary Robert F. Kennedy Jr. unveiling a new initiative aimed at clearing the air around health care pricing.
3: The American people pay for this health care system. They have the right to know the prices.
2: Labor Secretary Keith Sonderling says providing consumers price transparency gives patients choices.
4: So whether you are going in for an MRI, scheduling a routine procedure, preparing to have a major surgery, or having a baby, you will know what your care will cost.
2: But on CBS's Face the Nation, Arizona Democrat Senator Mark Kelly suggested the Trump administration isn't serious. In Washington, Mike Emanuel, Fox News.
1: President Trump on the campaign trail, telling supporters to welcome local data center development. More from Fox's Ashley Webster.
5: The president was stumping in Ohio over the weekend for Senator John Husted, who's in a tight race with former Democratic Senator Sherrod Brown. And he addressed the issue of data centers and told supporters the U.S. will risk losing ground in the global AI race against China if communities reject the facilities.
6: There's so much money to be made for Ohio. You can't just turn them off. They'll go to China.
5: Husted is accused of giving big tech billions in tax breaks and having residents foot the bill. Husted, meantime, says data centers provide a valuable investment, creating jobs, and also giving a big boost to tax revenue.
1: Fox poll from last month finding 71% of people questioned opposed data center construction in their area. And the government of Norway is proposing a temporary ban on AI glasses in certain public spaces. Norway's digitalization minister highlighting privacy concerns, especially in places like healthcare facilities, fitness centers, and areas where children gather. I'm Sue Guzman. This is Fox News.
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9: Your overnight community broadcaster's forecast for the PD clears out with a low near 59 degrees. Tomorrow, mostly sunny with a high of 81. Wednesday through Friday, we're going to stay warm and mostly dry.

0: Are you also against the county jail? Are you also against the prison system? Maybe you are. Maybe you're somebody who doesn't believe there should be incarceration at all. And how does that, what does that look like? If there is no incarceration at all, you just let anybody who's broken a law just be in your neighborhood? I'm not sure I understand. And then there's the argument, yeah, but you know, they're also, they've got kids in these facilities. Well, right. But the kids are in the facilities with their parents. Their parents broke the law to come here. What's the argument? Because in the first Trump administration, the argument was, you can't separate them. You can't separate them. They're ripping the children from the arms of their mothers and fathers. All right, well, that wasn't happening. It was like 300 or 400 kids, not the 400,000 that Biden lost. But that said, now they've said, okay, we'll change the policy. When we pick the parent up, we'll have the kids stay with the parent. You don't want that either? What do you want? If somebody came here illegally, you just let them stay forever? You can never question the legality of why they're here? When they get a final order of deportation, you just let them stay here? I mean, what is the answer? I'd like to know. Because if there's a better answer than an ICE detention facility, and the big argument here in San Antonio, for those who are around the country who don't know this, is the federal government is leasing a building or refurbishing a building or buying a building, doing a building on the east side of San Antonio. They're allowed. ICE and the feds have every... It's in the Constitution. It literally says in the Constitution. So they have the right to go to San Antonio, Texas, or Phoenix, Arizona, or Albany, New York, or Lansing, Michigan, and say, we're gonna lease a facility or buy a facility or build a facility, and we're going to outfit it to make sure we can house people as we're ready to remove them. What is the argument against it? I haven't heard a good one from any of these people out there just starting trouble. Now, when it comes to people like Joaquin Castro, he only cares about illegal aliens. That's it. Doesn't care about his community in District 20. Only cares about illegal aliens. That's it. His entire fight every day is a hearing on illegal aliens. Oh, he calls them undocumented migrants. He might even call them something less than that, undocumented Americans, whatever he's calling them today. He only cares about them, not your neighborhood, not any crime going on in his district, not anything else going on in the part of San Antonio that he allegedly represents. He's only out to help the illegal aliens, and I don't know why. I mean, what is he hoping will happen? Yeah, Greg Cassar in the Austin area, who is saying, they should all have a path to citizenship. No, they shouldn't. Now that they broke the law and they got a final order of removal. That's simple. So the president's coming to San Antonio on Wednesday. If you had an opportunity to talk to the president, what would you ask him? What would you say to him? What is it that you would want him to know heading into the midterm election? And nobody's going to deny that it is very, very tight in Michigan between El Sayed and Mike Rogers. It is. Mike Rogers needs to come his ass on my show. It's been a while, Mike, and we've known each other 30-plus years. He needs to come on the show. We've got 14 or 15 stations just in Michigan. El Sayed is out there on Fox News, I saw today. What? Or yesterday. What? The hell's he doing on Fox News? Did Mike Rogers get the same shot on Fox? I know that he's been on Hannity, but this was Shannon Bream's show, the Sunday Fox News show. I found that to be weird. People from El Sayed's own camp have said he's not a very nice guy. He walks into an event and farts on the way in. I'm not kidding. Hey, how's everybody doing? That's the guy? What are we talking about? Somehow, and he's a guy who's not a licensed physician, but he's called himself a physician many, many times. You have to have a license to be a physician. He's got his MD, so he's a medical doctor in that form and fashion, but never completed whatever the requirements were to become an actual doctor, a licensed practicing doctor. He's never been, but yet he knows more about healthcare than anybody else. I am confused by it. And then back here in Texas, James Tallarico thinks there are six genders, thinks God is non-binary, thinks that the birth of Jesus proves that Christians are for abortion. He loves the trans kids, wants to get rid of oil and gas, the industry that employs millions of Texans. That guy somehow is either tied or leading Ken Paxton, who is a great attorney general, still is a great attorney general, has sued Biden and Obama 130 plus times for you. And not just for Texans, for everybody around the country. Because the results of those suits have been very, very good things as far as freedom and liberty and non-censorship for you online and elsewhere. Also protecting children. Yeah, but Kenneth's got some personal... The guy is a great attorney general, and James Tallarico has done nothing for Texas. And will say whatever it's going to take to get elected. His own so-called Presbyterian pastor has said, our campus here, our congregation, isn't really about religion. It's a Presbyterian pastor saying this. What? And I don't like what James is saying because he's backtracking on a lot of what he said. But once he wins, once he's in office, he'll go back and actually do it. Okay. That's odd. So if you had an opportunity to talk to the president, what would you say to him? What would you ask him? What would you want to know? 888-941-PAGS, 888-941-7247, joepags.com. Definitely want to hear from you. We go to the phone lines early because a lot of people have a lot to say. These battles that are happening heading into the midterm election, which is like a month away, these battles that are happening are going to form and shape the government for the next 2 years. And you've got a decision. People who will lie to your face and say anything to get elected, or people who actually believe in the Constitution and the value system. I know they've coined a phrase. It's a decision between common sense and insanity. And in many cases, it is. Now, I don't know much about this Hinojosa person who's running for governor here in Texas. Somehow, the polls have her either in a tie or leading Governor Greg Abbott, who's been a great governor for the state, and before that was an incredible attorney general. And any and every time you see one of these people, you've got Abbott, you've got this Gina person next to each other on any article, whether it's a TV station, a radio station, it could be a newspaper outlet. They've got him looking like he's you know, in a bad mood. Got her smiling, looking great. Hey, how you doing? Hey, how are you? This is what I'm telling you. The push is on, man. The push is on, and they think they've got a real chance to keep that seat, that U.S. Senate seat in Michigan blue. Make them understand they're wrong. To keep that seat in Minnesota blue, let them know they're wrong and that Michelle Tafoya is the one. But to keep or to change the U.S. Senate seat from red to blue here in Texas, prove them wrong. It's just crazy to me that they're doing anything as far as the polls go. But that means you've got to be vigilant. What would you ask the president if you had a chance? Jay, Minnesota, what's going on? Hi.
1: Joe, you said Tallarico uses the phrase, what'd you say? I just forgot.
0: I don't know.
1: You said undocumented American. That's about as oxymoronic as saying informed or intelligent or inclusive liberal. But the phrase just can't be used. You can't be an American and be undocumented. It doesn't exist.
0: You and I cannot agree more, Jay. And it was actually, I was talking about Joaquin Castro when I said that. Joaquin Castro. I think he calls them undocumented migrants or something. First of all, they're not migrants. A migrant keeps on migrating. These are immigrants who came here illegally. There's a major discernment between the two. Let me go to AJ. AJ!
2: Big time Motown, Joe.
0: Talk to me, brother.
2: Hey, real quick, Motown. I was talking to Sean today. I said, Sean, I'm going to be on my text button, man. I'm going to be texting like a bad habit. I'm going to be shaking and baking. So, therefore, we got to let the people know. The no, Motown. We got to vote and vote Republican, because if the Democrats get in there, we done. I watched that idiot on Michigan. He was on Fox this morning, and I can't think of her name that had him on.
0: Shannon Breen.
2: And Motown. Yeah. She was getting him, but I know you can't just yank him. But she just let him just say the same thing. Oh, it's about war. We doing war. This is war. Man, you know, in Motown, the man is an undercover liar. Because as soon as he get in there, he's going to do the wrong thing for Michigan.
0: Of course.
2: And it's not going to be good for us. And therefore, you know, and Letitia James, what is that? I mean, why they got Letitia James? What is... Attorney, what is she? Man, we already know her game.
0: Yes.
2: We know she ain't going to do nothing. And all the colleges went stupid, and they doing the dumb crap. People busting up the, what they call it, homecomings and all that crap. And then I would tell Mr. Bad Trump, I almost said something. And Motown, I would tell him, just let the people know what the Democrats are about.
0: Yes.
2: And tell the people about what, because evidently they're not paying attention to what he's done so far.
0: Right.
2: You know, he was interviewed by a reporter, and the reporter was just overlooking, asking the same thing. And Trump just telling him, man, what are you not understanding? You're a bad reporter, basically, he told him. And the guys keep doing the same thing. So, people, don't listen to the polls. Don't listen to these idiots on all the regular news channels. Because if you do, they'll have you stirred wrong, and then we'll be in trouble, Motown.
0: I'm with you, brother.
2: Keep going.
0: We got to keep going. And listen, at the end of the day, it's still a month. It's still a month. And thank you, AJ. We love you. It's still a month away. Well, it's getting closer every second, but you've got to make sure that you get out and vote. You've got to make sure you don't sit on your hands. You've got to make sure you can't say to yourself, the push by the left is, I don't like Tallarico, and I don't like Paxton, so I'm just not going to vote. You got to make a decision on job performance. Forget the way Tallarico speaks. Forget what you think you know about Ken Paxton and his private life. How did Ken Paxton perform as an attorney general? How did Tallarico perform as a member of the Texas state legislature? I mean, they're polar opposites. Either you want somebody who's going to fight for you, either you want somebody who's done the good job as an attorney general, either you want somebody who has sued people from Google to Microsoft to down the list, just sued their faces off to make them stop taking advantage of you. So, somebody who has looked out for the children in the state of Texas. And then you got the other guy is cool with trans surgeries, is cool with, I love the trans kids, is cool with, you know, God's non-binary. I mean, come on. What are we talking about here? And don't let him off the hook by saying, you know, I misspoke a couple. I said some silly things. No, you said some things that show who you are. That's what happens. When you have the opportunity to show who you are, you end up showing who you are. 888-941-PAGS, 888-941-7247, joepags.com. 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
0: All right, great to have you. Thanks. I appreciate you stopping by. 888-941-TAGS, 888-941-7247. JoePags.com. Glad to have you along for the ride. Let me go back to the phone lines. Questions are simple. Are you seeing the unfair bias coverage of Democrats looking great, smiling, waving, and the Republican, looking off into the sky like very angry. Oh, I'm an ogre. This is what they're trying to do. And I don't want you to fall for the okey-doke. Did a video on that over on Instagram, Joe Talk Show. It's over on TikTok, Joe Pags. Go and check that out. It's basically just outing what it is that they're doing. One looks great and could not look better. Looks like a model. The other one looks like some ogre from the depths of the dungeons. It's all very strange to me. Let me go to Danny, who's in Texas. Danny, what's going on? Hi.
16: Hey, Joe. How you doing?
0: Living the dream, man. Talk to me.
16: Hey, I'm getting a little worried as far as Paxton might be shedding votes, and I know this is kind of an old subject, but the whole cannabis, the new law that came out, you know, you can go to jail for a gummy, but you can go to the liquor store and buy a dang drink with THC in it, you know, and I don't get it, you know, why would you do that? Or maybe he needs to change course and say, look, we need to relook at this because it just doesn't add up.
0: I'm not sure I understand. You can buy a drink with cannabis in it?
16: Yes, sir. In Texas, you can go to any liquor store and THC. Yes, sir.
0: No, I'm not an expert on THC or cannabis or pot, but that sounds odd. You can buy an alcoholic beverage that has pot stuff in it?
16: No, it doesn't have any alcohol, but what it'll have, because they changed the rules to 3 by dry weight.
0: Right.
16: So a 12-ounce drink can have 10 milligrams of Delta-9 THC.
0: So you're saying that they're selling it at a liquor store, but it's not liquor. It's actually THC, literally.
16: It's not liquor. No, it's not.
0: Now, what does Ken Paxton have to say to make that better? I mean, Ken Paxton as a senator would have nothing to say about that.
16: Well, it's because they changed that dry weight thing, and they got DSHS to reclassify these gummies, Delta 8 and Delta 10, to a controlled substance, a felony. So one gram gummy of Delta 9 or Delta 8 or Delta 10, you can go to prison for 2 years and pay a $10,000 fine, and you'll have a felony for life. So,
0: wow.
16: You know, I don't want to see Texans go to jail over a stupid gummy when you can go down the road and buy the stuff legally at the liquor store and do the same thing. But you can buy a case of the drinks. You know, you can have 100, however many milligrams of pot or cannabis you want, THC. So,
0: well, Danny, I've got to ask you a question that I think everybody listening right now wants to know the answer to. Are you high right now?
16: Yes, sir. Oh, no, sir.
0: I'm just kidding.
16: I'm fixing a well pump. I just drove all the way into Corpus to get a part. I'm tired.
0: No, I hear you, brother. No, I only ask that because you know an awful lot about this. I am not educated on this topic. I don't think this topic is as big a deal for a U.S. Senate candidate as it would be for somebody running for governor. And I think the governor probably is the person that you want to talk to about this. But listen, very interesting take. I'm going to let you run. Very interesting take. There's actually another guy on the line about pot. We'll talk to you after the break. But again, I'm not somebody who smokes pot, drinks liquor. That doesn't affect me. I do believe that a younger generation certainly would want some fairness when it comes to alcohol versus pot. I didn't know that they were selling THC drinks. Call me crazy, but I try to keep myself up on as much as I can. I'll have to educate myself on that. But at the end of the day, a U.S. Senate candidate or a U.S. senator, should he win, would have no say about that in the state of Texas. But it sounds like what he was saying was, well, he was the attorney general, and he was okay with it. Interesting. 888-941-PAGS, JoePags.com. Stay right here.
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0: We are taking this threat seriously.
1: The World Health Organization says the threat to the general public's low, and there have been no other confirmed cases as of now. The president of Cornell University speaking out following international backlash for how the school handled an alleged gang rape in 2024 involving one female student and seven fraternity members.
2: Vandals at Cornell University shattered a campus glass door and wrote messages like "Smash the patriarchy" and "At Cornell, rapists are protected. Protesters are expelled." The university responded, quote, "We understand the frustration and strong emotions being expressed across our community. Those concerns deserve to be heard, but damaging property is not the answer." Cornell President Michael Kotlikoff says the university will hire an independent law firm to examine the school's response to Jane Doe's allegations.
3: I want to acknowledge something that can be difficult for an institution to say. We don't have all the answers.
2: Kotlikoff also said he supports New York Attorney General Letitia James' investigation.
1: Fox's Nate Foy. And dengue fever now spread when cases rising in 14 states. The CDC issuing a travel alert for three new countries because of outbreaks there. I'm Ted Lindner. This is Fox News.
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6: Your overnight community broadcaster's forecast for the PD clears out with a low near 59 degrees. Tomorrow, mostly sunny with a high of 81. Wednesday through Friday, we're going to stay warm and mostly dry.
7: 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Now, it's Red Eye Radio. Gary McNamara and Eric Hurley talk about everything from politics to social issues and news of the day. Whether you're up late or you're just starting your day, welcome to the show. 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
8: All across America, we are Red Eye Radio. He is Eric Hurley, and I'm Gary McNamara. So, what happened to me yesterday is, you know, normal stuff. In fact, I was getting ready. It delayed me going out and putting the fire ant killer on my lawn.
9: All right.
8: Because we got so much rain, and the temperature's cooled down, the fire ant's going to be all over the place in the next couple of days.
9: Mm-hmm.
8: So I like to prevent that on my lawn. And so I was getting ready to do that, and of course, YouTube is on, and as you and I both do, we pay, what is it, $13, $14 a month not to get the commercials on YouTube, which makes it a completely different experience.
9: Yeah.
8: Because it's not, commercials aren't cutting right in the middle of something.
9: Mm-hmm.
8: And so it's great. So what comes on yesterday, which captures my attention, and I probably watched 2.5 hours of different cases, and it just came up in random shuffle, the first one, and I started watching it. And it was people in court, and a lot of it's minor, like traffic infractions or whatever.
9: Mm-hmm.
8: And a lot of it was in Ohio, and I think there must be a group of people. And it's the judges who face these people who say that the court has no authority over them. And it was like Tucker Carlson. That's what I thought of. I go, this is like Tucker Carlson trying to argue that the Nazis wouldn't have taken over all of Europe, and so England shouldn't have got involved in it, as he was talking the other day.
9: Mm-hmm.
8: Really, because there's an arrogance, there's a certainty in all of their BS. And
9: yeah.
8: I found it.
9: Like the debate is over and they've won the debate.
8: Yes.
9: Much like the DSA.
8: Yes. Yeah, exactly. But I'm like, oh, my God, this is like watching Tucker Carlson, you know. And then when they don't have the answer, And then when the judge finally confronts him, they change the topic to something else. Mm-hmm. It's like, no, we're on this.

0: tax revenue.
1: Fox's Ashley Webster. New York Governor Kathy Hochul has declared a statewide disaster emergency over a measles outbreak. It is the first such declaration since cases of measles began surging in 2005. New York reporting 106 measles cases this year through October 3rd, and it comes as more than 1,000 cases have been reported so far in the state of neighboring Pennsylvania. I'm Sue Guzman. This is Fox News.
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4: Your overnight community broadcaster's forecast for the PD clears out with a low near 59 degrees. Tomorrow, mostly sunny with a high of 81. Wednesday through Friday, we're going to stay warm and mostly dry.
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6: Now, it's Red Eye Radio. Gary McNamara and Eric Hurley talk about everything from politics to social issues and news of the day. Whether you're up late or you're just starting your day, welcome to the show. From the Relief Factor Studios, this is Red Eye Radio.
4: All across America, we are Red Eye Radio. He is Eric Carley, and I'm Gary McNamara. Good morning. Thank you for being here this morning.
7: Yeah, thank you.
4: As always.
7: Yeah, thanks a lot.
4: You know, as we were having a chat on, you know, of course, the midterm election and the challenges. And one of the things I saw yesterday, and I just saw a number of different articles on it, and I've really seen it over the last, you know, 6 months. But it was, is the base not going to turn out for Trump? I view it more as an independent problem, not a base problem. But
7: yeah.
4: If the base isn't going to show up, I'm like, what? What are you about? If the base, if 10 or 15% or 20% of the base isn't going to show up for Trump, why do you vote? I mean, what's the purpose? You have to look at what the Democrats would do if they get in power, which is completely and totally unacceptable. And as you've said, and I'm so glad you put it the way you put it, where you said, look, what the Republicans are doing, the problems they have are all fixable.
7: Yeah.
4: With the Democrats, they've just gone bat soup crazy. You know, everything.
7: Yeah.
4: They wish to destroy the Constitution.
7: Right.
4: And they admit it.
7: Right.
4: And so when you see that, you're just like, whoa, anything the Republicans are doing that we disagree with is definitely fixable.
7: Well, and one of the clear signs of that is that when you see Republican lawmakers go back and forth and they talk about things, okay, we need to do this. It's on the issues for the most part. The overwhelming majority of those conversations or on bills or on the issues, on what needs to happen, what they need to do for the people. When you look at the left, that's not going on within the party. Now, there are some people who are attached to the party who are not in office that talk about how crazy the left has gone. Bill Maher, James Carville, Rahm Emanuel, all these people that are not officially attached to the party but are on the left that have talked about how bat soup crazy the left is. And they want the left to come around, but that's not going to happen. So the clear difference is that you see the Republicans talking about, no, we need to do this, and it's, you know, the back and forth within the party. And the latest, I think you can look at what's going on between Ted Cruz and Vance. So on the left, you're not seeing any

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4: It was the threat of a drone attack from Iran. I'm Dave Anthony, Fox News. That's what the Wall Street Journal is reporting is the reason the U.S. moved a fleet of warplanes out of a British airbase over the weekend, a week after five men were arrested near that Fairford base in a suspected terror plot. And as the Iran conflict rages on, Iran-backed rebels have been pushed back from another shipping waterway being interrupted.
5: A major military offensive is underway as Yemeni government forces, supported by Saudi Arabia, seek to oust Iran-backed Houthi rebels. The Houthis have been attempting to control shipping going in and out of the Red Sea, but now pro-government troops say they have secured the Bab al-Mandeb Strait. The Houthis, meanwhile, claim to have struck the international airport in Saudi Arabia's capital, Riyadh.
4: That's Fox's Jonathan Savage. President Trump told supporters at a rally for Republicans in Nebraska the conflict will end very soon, and he plans an executive order to allow the use of what's called red-dyed diesel that's tax-free, hoping to lower diesel prices, which spiked to a record high last month. It's down 21 cents from that now. It's $6.31 a gallon, according to AAA.
6: I'm asking you to do me one favor. Pretend I'm on the ballot, please. We got to go and win this.
7: Raising GOP candidates in Nebraska, including Senator Pete Ricketts, who faces independent candidate Dan Osborne in November, a Navy veteran supported by Democrats.
4: And with the elections 4 weeks away, that was Fox's Kristen Goodwin. The president also angered Democrats in Los Angeles and San Diego in that speech in Nebraska, saying high prices are a small price to pay to prevent Iran from having a nuclear weapon. And then he added in jest that let them take out those cities. It's a small price. California Governor Gavin Newsom called the president deranged. They just awarded another scientist
8: the 2026 Nobel Prize in Physics to Francis Hulzen for decisive contributions.
4: Hulzen was born in Belgium but is affiliated with the University of Wisconsin at Madison. 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
15: From the WNBF Newsroom, I'm Lauren Korn. An officer-involved shooting is under investigation in Florence County. Details are limited, but we know what happened Monday morning on Fulton Avenue in Effingham. The suspect's the only person hurt and went to the hospital. A woman is dead and a child is hurt after crashing into an apartment complex in Florence. The coroner says 40-year-old Faith McKinney crashed into the June Lane Apartments on South Church Street after speeding Friday night. She later died at the hospital. The child had to be airlifted to a hospital in Charleston. A chain reaction crash killed one person and hurt another in Florence. It happened Sunday afternoon on U.S. 76 near Marigold Street. Troopers say a car slammed into another, forcing it to crash into a third. The impact apparently forced the first car to lose control and overturn, killing the driver. The driver of the second car went to the hospital. For more information on these stories and more, visit WNBFNews.com or download our WNBF News app in your app store. 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
17: Happy Tuesday, PD. Here's your community broadcaster's weather forecast for today. Turning sunny and pleasant this afternoon, a high of 78 degrees. It's a very beautiful day. Wednesday and Thursday stay the same way, 80 and 81 degrees. And Friday looking beautiful, 81 degrees with little chance of rain.
0: 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This is Wake Up Carolina.
10: Good morning. Welcome to Wake Up Carolina. Tuesday morning, October the 6th, 843-661-0937. Our number. Good morning, Josh.
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18: Good morning.
10: So the mighty Yankees are down 2-0. The mighty Dodgers are tied 1-1. Didn't we agree, Rev, it's all about the money? And the Yankees and Dodgers have more money than anybody?
18: Yeah, that's what we...
10: Well, apparently somebody didn't tell the Tampa Bay Buccaneers that.

0: Sox, the Cubs. I mean, they're not in that big a market, Rev, but they have, and this plays into the Gamecocks and Tigers. Stick with me, Tigers and Gamecocks, for a second. The Braves have outperformed. I mean, there's a metric out there, salary to wins and losses. And the Atlanta Braves are in the top 5th percentile of wins compared amount of money spent. The Dodgers, give them credit, make big investments, but they get bang for their buck. The Yankees make big investments, similar to the Dodgers, don't get as much bang for the buck. So you can say the Dodgers buy championships and the Yankees try. you know what I mean? In a weird way, I mean, you got to give the Dodgers a little credit.
1: Yeah.
0: I mean, they put their money where their mouth is, and they win. But the Braves, stick with me for a second. So the Dodgers and Yankees are Texas A&M, Ohio State, Michigan. I mean, they can outbid you for about anything. You're not going to get that player if they really want that player, and it's about money. You know, that there may be a reason the guy doesn't want to live in New York City or Los Angeles. I don't know. I mean, people are quirky. So there may be a reason that this free agent that everybody wants doesn't want to live in one of those major markets. But the Braves are the top 5th percentile of how much money do we spend, how many games do we win. That's got to be the model for Gamecocks and Tigers. They've got to adopt some sort of a this new era of college
1: because
0: football.
1: Because they're not going to have the most money.
0: You'll never have as much. You'll never be able to outbid a Texas A&M, even LSU, Florida, Georgia, Michigan, Ohio State, Southern California. You're just not. I mean, you don't have a big enough alumni. Clemson in particular, you're just not going to have the donor base. I mean, Silicon Valley and Stanford, you know, oil. I read something yesterday when they were talking about the Arkansas coach that's not working out. John Tyson was speaking at a chamber event in Arkansas. And they were saying, why don't you do for us what, what's his name, Cody Simpson's our Secretary of Agriculture candidate. Anyway, Cody, whatever his name is, Cody something or other, is the guy that kind of put Texas Tech on the map. And they were asking John Tyson, why don't you do the same thing for Arkansas? I mean, don't you see the state of affairs in our football program? And John Tyson said, I sell chickens, they sell oil. You know, a barrel of oil is a lot different than a chicken. You know, uh-huh. When we rang a chicken's neck carried to market, you're right, Tyson Foods has a lot of money, made a lot of money, big, conglomerate, but it's nothing like the oil revenue that some of these other teams enjoy the benefit of. So the Gamecocks and Tigers need to study the Braves, admit they're not going to be, they're not a have-not. I mean, the Braves aren't a have-not. There's some teams that are have-nots. I mean, the Braves are in the group of haves. They just don't have as much as some of the others they're trying to compete with. So the Clemson Tigers and South Carolina Gamecocks all need to get together. The brass need to go to Atlanta, sit down with, what's his name, Alex Andropoulos, and say, hey, man, how you do this? I mean, how do you spend outside the top 10 but win inside the top 5 on a fairly annual basis? Now, not every year, but I'm going to tell you the secret, Rev, and this is what I think Dabo's trying to do this, but Dabo's new at this, and it's an evolution. Dabo's trying to make an investment in a, like give it a Braves example, in an Ozzie Albies or a Ron LaCunha before the world finds out how good they are. And they're guessing right than they're guessing right more than they're guessing wrong. They're not batting 1,000, but what they'll do, Rev, is they'll find a kid 19 years old named Ron LaCunha. Looks like he's got some skills. They'll find another kid, Ozzie Albies. They'll lock them up to kind of cheap on the front end, more expensive on the back end contracts. I think the Gamecocks and Tigers have to do that. They have to go to the high schools and find these players and not sign them to 1-year NIL deals, sign them to 3-year NIL deals. And then kind of, you know, nibble away at the free agent market, a transfer portal, and find a right guard or a defensive end. Plug in some of the guys. I mean, the Braves do that. The Braves don't check out on free agency, right? Mm-hmm. But, I mean, the blood guts of their team has been fairly much homegrown. I mean, Ron LaCunha came up through the Braves farm system. Ozzie Albies came up through the Braves farm system. Chipper Jones came up through the Braves farm system.
1: And then they hit a home run, pun intended, with someone like Chris Sale.
0: Yeah, you're right. I mean, you go out and test the waters in free agency, but you got more money to spend. I mean, you can't go buy a team on the free agent market, but you can, you know, kind of incorporate some of the free agency with some of the homegrown talent you've got. And Ron LaCunha probably one of these days will be deserving to be one of the highest paid players in baseball. But the Braves took real good care of him early on. and they kind of

0: They gave him more money as a 19 or 20-year-old than anybody ever would. And I just think that's what the Gamecocks and Tigers have to do. You're not going to poach players off the Georgia roster. I mean, Clemson's not going to knock on the door at the University of Georgia and say, hey, that left tackle you got can play. We'd love to have him. Because Georgia will outbid you. South Carolina's not going to Austin, Texas, knock on the door of a defensive back that's going to be a first-round draft choice and say, hey, aren't you tired of Hook'em Horns? I mean, are you ready to go Gamecocks? No, they're, you know, whatever you pay me, they've assured, just come see them. If somebody out there makes me an offer or tries to poach me, the guy at Texas or Texas A&M has said, just come see us. We'll figure out a way to square that up. And so when the Braves play tonight, they'll be significantly outspent, but so was Tampa Bay over the Dodgers. And, you know, the perfect World Series for you and I, Rev, would be Tampa Bay versus Atlanta. I mean, that's the, you know, they can't outspend the Dodgers, can't outspend the Yankees, but some way, somehow, they figured out a way to beat. I mean, the Tampa Bay Devil Rays are up 2-0 over the Yankees. I'm not saying that series is over, but the Yankees have to beat them three in a row, and that's highly unlikely to happen. I did get a little bit of inside information yesterday, and I've got a suspicion. We're talking about the Gamecocks now. It looks to me like, Rev, because you've read what I've read. You're a Gamecock. Mm-hmm. I'm a Gamecock. We can't fire Shane Beamer despite his massive failure this year because we don't have enough money. That sounds to me like a fundraising. I mean, that sounds to me like a plea to the big donors to, you want this guy gone? We don't have the money to do it. If you really want him gone, pony up. Now, here's the problem. They just knocked on the door of the big donors asking for a $500 million renovation to Williams-Brice Stadium. So a lot of the donors are saying, hey, man, when I agree to give you, you know, $3 million over 3 years to renovate the stadium, you said you'd let me be for a while. Here you are again asking for another million to chip in to buy Beamer's contract out. I've got the money. I mean, they're not knocking on the door of people that don't have an extra $1 million. But as I've said, donor fatigue will be a reality. And I'm picking up some scuttlebutt from friends of mine that's kind of that's where they find themselves. They've got some rich donors, nowhere near as many as Texas A&M do. But they've got some rich donors, nowhere near as many as Michigan and Ohio State do. But they've got some rich donors. Clemson has some rich donors, but the timing could have been worse. 2 years ago, you knock on their door, we're going to do a $500 million reimagining of Williams-Brice. We want you to be a big part of it. Okay, explain to me what you're trying to do. Okay, I'll agree to X. And now the football coach situation is kind of blowing up in our faces. And you need, what, 25? It's really about $40 million by the time you pay off some of the buyouts on the assistant coaches and whatnot. And some of the really rich donors are saying, let's figure, you guys got to figure it out. I mean, it's a new era, new age of college football. Good luck. So that's some of the scuttlebutt. The other scuttlebutt, and this is my opinion, combined with what I'm hearing from those close to the program. The New England Patriots, we talked about the Braves and the Dodgers and what their characteristics and traits and, I guess, fundamentals of organization are. If you remember the New England Patriots, Josh, I know you remember this. The New England Patriots would allow one of the better players on their team to walk. I mean, I'm a Gamecock. Stephon Gilmore was defensive NFL player of the year, and then he was a free agent. And you're thinking to yourself, why would they let the defensive player of the year walk? Well, they just felt they'd got the good out of him. I mean, the optic didn't matter to them. They could have cared less what the NFL Network said or what the pundits on radio and television say. They made a business decision based on their evaluations. Gilmore can play, but I'm not sure how much longer he can play. And the Patriots walked to the beat of their own drum when it came to the optics of building a team. I'm learning that Beamer cares a lot about optics. And there have been some internal conversations about player value. But the optic of losing a Lenore Sellers, losing a Nick Harbor, losing, what's the rush in so good? The one that got in trouble, didn't play anymore?
1: Oh, Dylan Stewart.
0: Yeah, Dylan Stewart. Those were the three highest profile players on the team. And there was some conversations inside the building and evaluation and assigning a value. And some of the professionals said, Nick Harbor's not worth that much. He's not that good a football player. And Beamer was, yeah, but he's one of us. You know, he's a Gamecock. I mean, he loves being here. Maybe he's not a top 10 wide receiver. but he's a top 25. Yeah, but he's a top 25. You're asking to pay him a top 10 salary. And the optics mattered. It's almost the complete opposite of Bill Belichick. When Belichick was at the Patriots, he could have cared less about the optics. Look at his wardrobe. I mean, you wonder how little he cares about the optics. Mm-hmm. Look at his wardrobe. And he still kind of dresses like that at North Carolina. But those are some things I picked up on yesterday that, and I'm not saying it's right or wrong, but Shane can become real obsessed with the optic and the narrative. And the narrative of a Nick Harbor going to Clemson or a Lenore Sellers going to Georgia Tech. And Bill Belichick would have said, look, here's what he's worth. And I'm not paying anymore. And if we got to go to the portal, we'll go to the portal and find a quarterback. We got to go to the portal, go to the portal, find a wide receiver, a rush in. But they assigned a value to these players. And Shane was willing to pay more because, once again, the optic and the narrative he believed was of, I guess, intangible value. I mean, there's no way to really put a dollar figure on what a kid, when a five-star signs at South Carolina, you wanted to finish at South Carolina, but what if you can go get a 4 and a 3 and more production for less money? That's the Braves, right?
1: Mm-hmm.
0: I mean, the Longhorns can overpay. The Aggies can overpay. The Buckeyes can overpay. The Wolverines can overpay. South Carolina can't. Clemson can't. I mean, they've got to get more right than, as a percentage, they've got to be the Braves. They can't be the Yankees. They're not going to nail every landing. They're not going to put the exact amount of money into a player that the market says they're worth. But they can't miss anywhere near as much as some of the other programs because we don't have a hard cap. We've got a revenue share cap, but you can also include NIL. So you've got a, you know, $30 million to spend on a football roster, but that's not the hard cap. You've got the NIL money outside of the rev share money, and Texas A&M, just go see another oil man or somebody out in California, USC or UCLA, go see another AI. You know, I don't know, somebody in the Silicon Valley area. It's just that's something I picked up on yesterday, that the, you know, can we pay Beamer the buyout or not? That there's something that smells like a fundraising effort to me. And, you know, why has Beamer not performed as well as some thought he may? It seems to me that the optic and narrative are more important to him. I didn't say too important, because who knows? More important to him than it is to some of the other coaches. And the other coach I think about is Belichick and the Patriots. Because I remember many a dime, Rev, the Patriots, you'd see where they cut a player. Or they let a player, they waived a player. A player went to free agency, and I'm thinking, that guy can play.
1: Mm-hmm.
0: I mean, that guy's, yeah, but what he wanted, you know, what they considered his value and what the other teams were willing to pay were just kind of misaligned, and they would let said player walk. 843-661-0937. There's a big, last thing on college football, you ready? There's a big criticism that sports fans in general, Josh, college football fans, The networks are driving the noon game. And the reason they're driving the noon game, believe it or not, it's about eyeballs. The reason they're playing some of these high-profile games at noon is they want you to turn into their pregame show. They're telling advertisers, Fox is telling advertisers, ESPN is telling advertisers, ACC Network, SEC Network, all these football-centric networks that have, you know, advertising revenue they need to stay on the air and be profitable, they're basically telling the potential advertisers, the Pepsis, the GMs of the world, we're going to have a big audience because Indiana and Ohio State are playing at noon. We're going to have a big audience because Texas and Tennessee are going to play at noon, and the fans are furious. I mean, the fans are beside themselves because a lot of these games, if it's noon on the East Coast, it's 11, you know, or even 10 in some of the places. And if you're a Texas fan and you've waited all year to play Alabama. I'm just making this up. Alabama. I mean, that's going to be one of the biggest games of the SEC. Or if you're Ohio State, Michigan. I mean, they announced yesterday Ohio State and Indiana are going to play at noon. Big noon. Well, I mean, imagine being a Buckeye or an Indiana Hoosier fan and thinking about all-day tailgating, watching a couple of games, having family and friends over. Maybe, just maybe, if you're not Baptist, an adult beverage or 2 or 3 or 10 or 20. And they're kicking these games off at noon.
2: And this is Fox. We always talk about Disney and ESPN, but Fox is trying to compete with College Game Day and the ESPN lineup. So they've got this Big Ten football pregame show.
0: They call it Big Noon.
2: Yeah, and the Big Noon kickoff. So I guess that's probably what's driving it.
0: But if you're a fan, it sucks.
2: Of course.
0: I mean, if you waited on all your, it's private equity again.
2: Right.
0: I mean, you sold the game to private equity. The right thing to do by your Tennessee and Texas fans, or Clemson and Carolina fans, would be at least wait until Florida play the game. There was a big debate yesterday on XREV about the perfect time to play a college football game, and 4 o'clock won the prize. People believe noon was unfair to the fan. You can't tailgate. You can't commiserate and have some fun before the game. And at 7:30, you know, the big excuse was people just too drunk. I mean, an LSU is called lathered up.
2: Right.
0: But people just get too drunk. You know, when you give them from noon to seven to drink, Josh, they just get too damn drunk. And by halftime, it was talking about how electric these stadiums are at 7:30 and how empty they are at 8:30. I get it. I mean, I understand it. You know, your 5-hour tailgate, crawdads and bourbon down on the bayou, and the Cajuns are lathered up and they're excited about that game. And at 7:30, there's nothing more electric than, you know, Tiger Stadium or Death Valley and Baton Rouge. But then by 8:30, 20% of the crowd have decided, I'm going home. I've been out here since noon, and it's been a long day. And, you know, maybe a spouse gets on you about your behavior, or, you know, how out of character you're acting. But they concluded, and I think you agree with that, the perfect time to play a college football game. Let me phrase this in a different way. At our age.
2: There you go. There's the caveat.
0: Is that true? Yeah. At our age, the perfect time to play a football game is 4 p.m.
2: Yeah, I would tend to agree.
0: You like the night games.
2: Well, I do like the atmosphere of the night games, but then there's bedtime that you have to consider.
0: The next morning.
2: Right. Yeah. Exactly.
0: The next morning. The game starts at 7:30 or 8.
2: Yeah, you're getting
0: home. You get in your
2: tomorrow.
0: Car at 11, and you get home at 3 o'clock in the morning. Yeah. When you start getting a little age on you, it's not anywhere near as much fun as it once upon a time. So there's the caveat. At our age, the best time to play the football game is at 4 in the afternoon. Take a break. We'll be back in just a few.
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4: Agriculture groups continue to eye fuel policy developments between the United States and various trading partners. Stephanie Hoff has the story.
5: It's been about a week since the meeting between President Trump and President Xi at the White House. Will the recent discussion lead to stronger trade relationships? Representatives from the ethanol and cattle sectors recently voiced what's at stake for U.S. agriculture, zeroing in on fuel. Renewable Fuels Association President and CEO Jeff Cooper says one priority for the ethanol industry is restoring access to a market that was once a major buyer of U.S. products.
6: China was once our second or third leading market for U.S. ethanol exports, and it was our largest market by far for distillers grains exports. That all changed when the phase one agreement came into place, and we were told that it was going to, you know, build upon the gains we'd seen 10 years ago. It has not. And in fact, we're effectively shut out of that marketplace today. We're not exporting a drop of ethanol to China, and our distillers grains exports are way down to that market as well. So our message to the Trump administration ahead of this meeting was, you know, please keep ethanol in the conversation.
5: Cooper also weighs in on a possible diesel export ban and what it could mean for fuel supplies.
6: We have looked at a lot of the analysis that's been generated in the last week or few weeks, suggesting that banning diesel exports might help in the short term with fuel prices, but longer term could have the opposite effect and could actually result in higher prices, especially on the diesel side, right? I mean, refiners don't just make diesel. They take a barrel of crude oil and it becomes diesel fuel, gasoline, jet fuel, and a number of other products. So refiners have been pretty clear that, hey, if we can't export diesel anymore, we're going to, you know, reduce our production. We're going to dial down our crude runs. And that means less diesel fuel, but it also means less gasoline, less jet fuel in the long term.
5: Ethan Lane, the Senior Vice President of Government Affairs with the National Cattlemen's Beef Association, explains that even speculation about major policy changes can have immediate consequences in the marketplace.
7: That's all it takes at this point to tank the cattle market for the day and cost producers a lot of money. But I think that market reaction to simply the rumor of something like this speaks volumes about where ag is as far as this kind of stuff goes. That, you know, whenever you start stepping in the middle of the supply chain or trying to intervene in the free market, you start to see the ag industry really, rightfully so, buckle there.
5: Industry leaders say preserving trade opportunities and avoiding disruptions to supply chains remain top priorities. I'm Stephanie Hoff reporting.
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0: We're back, 843-661-0937. And one of the most interesting strategies that I've remembered in modern American politics, in a midterm election, the president hardly ever makes it about him because he's normally not as popular, Josh, and they shy away from being the center of attention. And Trump's doing it different. I mean, give the guy a little credit. If the ship goes down, he's going down with the ship. Because he's making this campaign all about him. He said some things yesterday and the day before, Rev, I like. He says some things that I don't much like. Welcome to being a MAGA Republican for the last decade or so. But he spoke yesterday, and Russell Fry is sponsoring the EASE Act. The EASE Act basically calls for a suspension of taxes on gas and diesel until we can figure our way out of what they're calling an energy emergency. Russell's calling on Congress to pass the bill so American families can have some relief. Russell will be with us tomorrow, right, Josh? Did he come into the studio tomorrow?
11: That's right.
0: Yeah, we'll talk a little bit about this or not. But I'll give the president credit. Historically, presidents in the midterm of their second term stay out of the way. I mean, people have kind of, they've gotten tired of the people have gotten tired of them. It's just the nature of the beast. It's the way it is. But Trump is a different political animal, and he wants this to be about him. Now, there's no way that somebody has not sat with Trump and said, Mr. President, your approvals are not where they need to be. I don't care. I mean, I got us here. We're going to go down with the ship. We're either going to sink or swim with me being captain of the team. And in a weird way, I respect that. I don't know that it's the best strategy. because I do think he is a bit unpopular with some of the people he needs to have the support of. But here he is at a rally yesterday talking about signing, and then we'll get to detail about the executive order he signed that is going to suspend the federal diesel tax on, you ready? Dyed diesel. There's a dyed diesel and an undyed diesel, D-Y-E-D, not dyed like dead, but dyed. So let's play this. 2 minutes and 38 seconds of President Trump on the stump, making it all about him.
11: I'm announcing another unprecedented step to bring down costs. For many years, farm vehicles, construction equipment, and other off-road vehicles have used what is known as red dye diesel. Do you know what that is? I don't know what the hell it is, but whatever it is, it's supposed to be very good. Does anybody want to explain that? Red dye diesel, everybody, which is exactly the same as normal diesel, but is sold tax-free for off-road vehicles and big trucks. So tonight, right? These guys know exactly what I'm talking about. They're going to be very happy in about 2 seconds. So tonight I'm going to sign a historic executive order to officially waive the off-road requirement and allow anyone to purchase tax-free red dye diesel for any reason. And I'd like to ask Natalie to come out. Natalie, come out. Bring it out right now. Bring it out. I'll sign it right here. Sign it or not? So Pete and Jim, this should absolutely assure your election, I guarantee you. What's really going to assure it, however, is in a little while that is going to end, and it's going to be an amazing, and you two guys were great. You stuck with us, and we have to. Otherwise, we're not going to have a country anymore, so I appreciate it. And I'm going to sign this. What Joe Biden couldn't do, sign his signature. So, yep, I just did something what Joe Biden was incapable. He could not sign. He only used auto pens. Look at that. Isn't that nice?
0: I got no idea if it works, but that's him at his best. I mean, if he's going, I'll give him a lot of credit because I was skeptical about whether he needs to do this or not. That's him at his best. I mean, that's dancing with the one that brung you. That's him in a live arena in front of a bunch of people who love and adore his spirit and his presence and his politics. And I just respect that.
2: And he's putting on the show.
0: Sure.
2: It's a show. But, he's signing it there.
0: It's always the greatest show on earth.
2: Yeah.
0: I mean, with him, it's got to be the greatest show on earth. And that's him in his element. That's him at his best. And I give him a thumbs up. He's 80 years old. There's nothing else for him to prove in the political world. He's done what nobody said he could ever do. He won the presidency in 16. Many believe he got jobbed in 20. And he won again in 24. It is one of the great political stories of our country's history. But instead of sitting on his duff as an 80-year-old lame duck, he's out. I mean, I don't care if you like where the country is. I don't care if you like what his policies have done for the country. I am adamantly opposed. Nothing he said in that 2-minute, 38 second changed my mind about Iran. And he's very smart, not to mention Iran and where we go from here. Does it persuade some of the other persuadables? I don't have any idea. But that's the best hand he has to play. I mean, that's him singing Born to Run. You know what I mean? That's him in a live arena. It doesn't get any better if you're a MAGA voter, if you're an America Firster. And if that doesn't work, you refuse to buy in to what he's selling. Now, he's talking about dyed and undyed. Having been in the trucking industry and manufacturing business, we're the crossroads of trucking and manufacturing, so we knew a lot about the off-road diesel, farm diesel, red dyed diesel. What he's doing basically is saying there's no difference in the diesel but the dye. But if you're driving a tractor trailer and you're using the roads and bridges, they believe you should contribute to maintaining and building some of the new roads and bridges. So there's about a 24, 25 cent per gallon tax on that diesel. If you're in a forklift or a backhoe or a track hoe and you're developing land or there's just no reason for, you're not wearing out the roads. So that diesel purchase, that diesel consumption, so it basically skips the federal highway excise tax of roughly 25 cent per gallon, because once again, you're off road and you're not, contributing to the demise of our infrastructure. For a long time, people said it's a quality issue. One's of one quality, the other is of another. No, that's not the case. They add the red dye. It's really the red dye makes it enforceable. I mean, it's tax enforceable. If somebody runs a convenience store and they're buying gasoline, and they're buying diesel, and they're selling diesel rev to truckers. They say loggers. They're selling diesel to loggers that doesn't capture the 25 cent a gallon tax. Then you are, they would call it tax evasion, is what they would call it. I mean, that's how they scare the daylights out of it and get you to, plead to some lesser charge. But that's what he's talking about. And I love it when he says, I don't know what the hell it is, but, we're going to save people money. We're going to save them $25 a gallon, 25 cent a gallon in diesel fuel. That's substantial. I mean, you talk about how many gallons of diesel we burn a year or a day. Well, here you go. You ready? Using dyed diesel in licensed vehicles on public roads is illegal and treated as tax evasion. Enforcement involves visual checks and samplings by authority. IRS state agencies, penalties are steep, often a minimum of $1,000 per violation, $10 per gallon, whichever is greater. Similar systems exist in other countries. Red diesel in the UK for agricultural construction use with reduced fees. So right now, per executive order, there is a temporary U.S. policy change that includes an executive order that will allow broader and tax-exempt use of red-dyed diesel on highways. So yesterday, if you were caught with red-dyed diesel on the highways, you had trouble. You and the vendor probably had trouble. Today, as a response to higher fuel cost and to pass along some savings to the transportation logistics sector of our economy, not the case. Now, I don't have any idea if the federal law Trump state law. And I don't know, states have a bunch of different laws on. I mean, we know we had an increase in the gas tax, right? To have recurring revenue to maintain our roads and bridges. Does any of that apply to diesel purchases? I don't know the answer to that, but we need to get some clarity on whether it's all about the federal government and the federal excise tax on diesel. And I think you understand what I'm saying, Rev. If you're a trucker, and you get off on exit 27, and you go down Highway 51, and you get off it, you're using the roads. And there's a cost for using the roads. And that gas tax collected is how they maintain what the truckers do to the roads. If you're at a job site or a farm, you aren't using the infrastructure. So they've exempted that red dyed diesel use from, the road maintenance tax. The federal excise tax is what they call it. It's tax relief. I don't know how much it changes the dynamic because in another city, he said, and this is where, you got to appreciate the honesty. Trump's trying to convince Americans, and good luck with the Americans. I'm not buying it, but I like him out there, Reb, but he's trying to convince Americans. And he said yesterday, the problem with affordability in America today, Josh, is Ukraine, Russia. I don't know if you saw this or not. And that's deflection. That's political deflection. And that's kind of him at his best. Don't look here, look over there. Oh, don't look over there, look over there. But he basically said the reason things are so expensive is the proxy war in Eastern Europe and not the regime change war. we got a proxy war that we're heavily involved in, funding the Ukrainians. And he's basically saying we're in a proxy war that is driving prices up, not a regime change war. I find that rich. It's this war causing the prices to be so high, not that war. Oh, yeah, we're in two wars, and I'm the president that refused to get involved in foreign wars. I just think that you got to be careful with that, because some radio show host will seize on it and say, so Trump is the anti-war Republican president who basically launched his political career opposing a war, is saying the reason Americans find themselves in a predicament is this war, not that war. This proxy war is the reason, not the regime change war. And if you're arguing one war is the reason things are so expensive and not the other war, it's hard to be the anti-war president when that's the case. But give him credit. I mean, he's not home sitting on his ass. He's out and about, you know, trying to do all he can to rally the base and generate turnout. I want to get Josh's take on Trump on the road, Trump on the campaign trail, because he is the persuadable. I'm in. Rev's in. Most of us are in. Whether we like things he's done or not, we're still kind of devoted to some degree. The 17, 18, 19% that are undecided have declared them, and they're not deciding between a Republican and a Democrat. They're deciding between a Democrat and nobody. Does this help? Take a break. We'll be back in just a few.
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19: Happy Tuesday, PD. Here's your community broadcaster's weather forecast for today. Turning sunny and pleasant this afternoon, a high of 78 degrees. It's a very beautiful day. Wednesday and Thursday stay the same way, 80 and 81 degrees. And Friday looking beautiful, 81 degrees with little chance of rain.
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0: We're back, 843-661-0937. So, Josh, you're a persuadable. I mean, I know you put your post firmly in the ground. You've dug in. You're not budging. And a matter of principle, and I get it. I mean, I respect that. I wish it weren't the case, but I respect the fact that you made that decision. But try to be objective. Maybe not for you, but for the persuadables out there that don't like the Iran war, that don't like he's not been as hardcore on immigration as we wanted him to be. Isn't that his best strategy moving forward? Isn't that Trump at his best? If he's going to persuade a percentage of the unpersuadables, he's more likely to do it there than he is behind the Resolute desk in the Oval Office signing executive orders.
20: Honestly, I don't have a good answer for you. And my instinct is to say no. But if the question is it more likely he will gain more people's favor on the road than behind the Resolute desk, then yes, I absolutely think so, being objective. However, the question is, will it matter and how many people will come around? I think it's a marginal or negligible amount.
0: So it's not significant enough for him to do.
20: Exactly.
0: Okay, but you understand, I mean, if I'm giving Trump advice, And I know this is, what have we said at the beginning of the Trump showing up on the, let Trump be Trump? Well, I mean, Trump being Trump at his most effective is that.
2: Yeah, but are you just saying too little too late, Josh? I mean, is that kind of how it is?
0: I think that's what he's saying.
20: I'm basically saying, I mean, yesterday, y'all remember we had that conversation. We were reminiscing about the early days of Trump in politics and how much fun it was.
0: Kind of like yesterday.
20: Yeah, exactly. Yeah. But the thing is that was 2016. It 10 years ago.
0: Too much water under the bridge.
20: Too much water under the bridge. And now it just comes across as cheap and kind of pathetic. Like he wouldn't be going out on the trail if he wasn't desperate. And he's going, oh, it doesn't matter to me. I don't care.
0: But stick with me for a second. I think you nailed it. I think desperate's the word. But at least he's confronting the desperation, not running from it.
20: Sure.
0: That's kind of my point. I mean, I don't disagree that he believes there's some degree of desperation. But I'm not going to hide from the desperation, run from the desperation, and let the desperation win without a battle. I'm going to do what we've always done. I'm going to get in an airplane. I'm going to fly to swing states. I'm going to fly to swing districts. And I'm going to give it everything I have. I mean, I don't think he said that to anybody because that expresses a degree of humility, right? People don't love me as much as I thought they did. People are opposed to me more than I imagined they were. But if I were giving Trump advice, I'd say, look, we're behind in places we've got no business being behind. I don't know how we catch up, but I do know where you are at your best. At your and you're most politically effective, you're in an arena with 10,000 people being who you are. The American people, you're right. I mean, I don't disagree with what you're saying, Josh. Doing it now and doing it in 2016 are two different things. I mean, there's a body of work now. When he did it in 16, look what the future may hold. He's doing it again in 26. Well, the future didn't hold anywhere near as much as I was hoping the future hold. I don't think Josh is saying it's going to be totally ineffective, but it's not going to be effective enough. It's not going to get exactly some of these candidates across the finish line. I don't know that I can disagree with that. But in some of these really tight races, let me ask you this, Rev. If doing this swings Texas back red, it's worth it.
2: Oh, yeah.
0: It's absolutely worth it. That's the state that worries me most, because there's an underlying message there. That is a failure of MAGA. I mean, if Texas is solid red when Trump gets in office and it turns blue when he's leaving office, that is a failure of MAGA. Ohio, I mean, that's going to be a complicated state for a long time. It just is. Pennsylvania, some of these other states that he's won and lost. I think he won Ohio both times. Pennsylvania, he's what, 2-1? Yeah, 2-1 in Pennsylvania, 2-1 in most of the Rust Belts. I think he won Ohio all three times. I think losing Ohio and Texas bother me more than anything. I don't like losing Abdel Al-Sayed. I'd rather there not be a member of the United States Senate who basically condones some of what Hamas does. I mean, I think that's a complicated matter, far more complicated than most Americans.
2: Well, you're sure being nice when you say something like that.
0: Well, I mean,
2: that.
0: I think he is. I don't think he has a problem with Hamas. I mean, I genuinely don't.
2: You're saying it in a nice way.
0: But I don't believe the Israelis are blameless. I mean, I don't believe Netanyahu's blameless in this. I don't think Netanyahu is 100% blameless and the others are Berlin's 100% of the blame. I think it's a complicated issue. But if Trump goes on the road and Trump stumping like he did in 16 can some way, somehow salvage Texas, it's worth it to me. If he can gin up enough turnout and have enough enough persuadables persuaded to not vote, to vote for the Republican instead of not voting, it's worth it. It's all been worth it. I don't know how much time he needs to be in Minnesota, Iowa, Alaska, Maine, New Hampshire. I don't know that Susan Collins wants him in New Hampshire. To be honest with you, Trump doesn't play in New Hampshire very well. But Texas and Ohio, we got to figure out a way to win those. Or it'll be the worst day in the 10 years of MAGA. Take a break. 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
24: Making diesel a little cheaper. I'm Dave Anthony, Fox News. President Trump touted that at a rally for Republicans in Nebraska 4 weeks before the November elections.
25: My administration is also taking historic action to dramatically lower the cost of gasoline and diesel.
26: Signing an executive order at that rally that is intended to lower the cost of diesel fuel. It waives restrictions on the use of cheaper red-dyed diesel and encourages states to suspend their diesel taxes. He says this will save truckers more than $100. Every time they fill their tanks.
24: That's Fox's Doug Luzhater. The price of diesel hit a record high last month, $6.52 per gallon. It's down 21 cents from that today, according to AAA. The president insists prices will come way down when the Iran conflict ends, which he again said last night will be soon. Now, before the speech, the president was asked by reporters about U.S. warplanes used in the Iran conflict being flown out of a British airbase.
25: We had a threat, and if we're going to be threatened, we'll just move them, and that sort of alleviates that.
24: The Wall Street Journal reports that threat was an Iranian drone attack a week after five men were arrested near that base in a suspected terror plot. The president's also taken action as commander-in-chief, approving the use of a firing squad to execute a former U.S. Army psychiatrist, Nadal Hassan, who was given a death sentence for murdering 13 people in a 2009 massacre at Fort Hood in Texas. It's up to the war secretary to next set Hassan's date to die. The U.S. military hasn't executed anyone in 65 5 years. A famous televangelist has died, Jim Baker.
5: The cause of death has not been revealed, but Baker and his first wife, the late Tammy Faye Baker, formed the Praise the Lord Network in 1974. They co-hosted the Christian news program, The PTL Show.
24: That's Fox's Todd Pyro. Baker then had scandals and served 5 years in prison, but returned to TV preaching after he got out. Baker was 86. America's listening to Fox News.
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11: From the WNBF Newsroom, I'm Lauren Korn. An officer-involved shooting is under investigation in Florence County. Details are limited, but we know what happened Monday morning on Fulton Avenue in Effingham. The suspect's the only person hurt and went to the hospital. A woman is dead and a child is hurt after crashing into an apartment complex in Florence. The coroner says 40-year-old Faith McKinney crashed into the June Lane Apartments on South Church Street after speeding Friday night. She later died at the hospital. The child had to be airlifted to a hospital in Charleston. A chain reaction crash killed one person and hurt another in Florence. It happened Sunday afternoon on U.S. 76 near Marigold Street. Troopers say a car slammed into another, forcing it to crash into a third. The impact apparently forced the first car to lose control and overturn, killing the driver. The driver of the second car went to the hospital. For more information on these stories and more, visit WNBFnews.com or download our WNBF News app in your app store. 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
19: Franklin Plumbing. Happy Tuesday, PD. Here's your community broadcaster's weather forecast for today. Turning sunny and pleasant this afternoon, a high of 78 degrees. It's a very beautiful day. Wednesday and Thursday stay the same way, 80 and 81 degrees. And Friday looking beautiful, 81 degrees with little chance of rain.
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0: So 4 weeks from today, we're voting in the midterms. It looks like the state of South Carolina will have a competitive Senate race. I don't have any idea. I did talk to Robert over the weekend, Rev. He wants to come on, not this week, but next. He said, let's let this week sort itself out. He knew the president was going to be on the road, and he said, let's let this play itself out, and then next week I'll have polled after president is out of the field for a week, 4 weeks into the 4 weeks before the midterms. And we'll see, as Josh said, is it negligible or has it been effective in Texas, in Ohio, forget North Carolina. And I was thinking about this coming over this morning. In the South, it's a little bit concerning. Both senators in Georgia are Democrats. Both senators in Virginia are Democrats. Now, Virginia's not the Deep South, and Virginia's different now because of all the government workers. But you've got one Democrat in North Carolina. You've got two Democrats in Georgia. You've got maybe a competitive race in South Carolina. I don't know. We've said the South is on red lockdown. Maybe not. Let's go to the phone. Someone's there. Hey, Breeze. Good morning.
2: Hey, guys. Alba Dov. You know, no new wars. Well, I would argue right now,

0: and we already had a room with him, and we kind of, well, now looking back on it, my brilliant self said, that's what we should have done, and I never really said we shouldn't have done that, or, you know, that kind of crap, but nobody really knows, but really that kind of, and then the question would have been, and of course we're looking back, do we want to keep people there for 23 years, because what he would have had to have done was work his way back up through Iraq and get rid of the Houthis too, you know. But, and then, again, no new wars. I guess you say, unless some crazy bastard or Islamic fundamentalist nutcase has got a damn bomb. Because, I mean, nobody in his right mind thinks Trump wants to be wanted to go do any of that stuff. I don't even think the military-industrial complex could have talked him into it. Because what the military-industrial complex, and I hate to say it, they probably were right, if we could go in there, what they would have told him is, let's land Abrams, let's put the paratroopers in, let's let the Marines storm the beaches, you know, and tell the Arabs and the rest of them, either you whip us or not, but we get ready to whip ass through there. And, you know, and that's probably what we could have done. But he, being kind of anti-war, and I think he's kind of been anti-war his whole life, said, listen, if I do this thing, I will try to risk the least amount of lives. And he had to know that it was going to hurt the midterms and everything, because, you know, you got these candy asses, 18 to 44. Ooh, my little feelings are hurt, so I will stay home, and I ain't going to do anything, you know, while at the same time the Democrats are out there organizing and doing things and getting Muslims, like I said, elected. You know that? If these little candy asses don't want to vote, then what do they want to do? I mean, you know, exactly what nobody said here is our plan. If what they should have been doing for the past 2 years is they should have been organizing, forming a group. They should have been out in front of the capitals of Washington, the state and the county, and they should have said, these are the things we want you all to do, and that's why we're running this candidate against you. And you keep running these candidates against them. I mean, you know, the left has always run far-left candidates, and then they usually didn't get elected until finally they started. So, you know, to sit there and think something's going to change overnight, I tell you what's going to change overnight come November. We're going to be in a hell of a lot worse shape than we were under Biden times three, and we'll have a hell of a time digging out of it. Now, maybe these little daggone small brands that really need to get a spiking, maybe they'll come around after 2 years of seeing what they cause by not voting, and maybe they'll show up and vote, and maybe they'll grab a handful of testicular fortitude and run some of their own candidates instead of just sitting back around saying, I'm not playing anymore. Makes me want to throw up in my mouth.
1: Thank you, Breeze. Appreciate it, my man. 843-661-0937. The number, I mean, I thought a lot about, I mean, it's easy to second guess. It's easier to second guess yourself. But the one thing that I was most concerned about in the early days of the war was, is he willing to put boots on the ground? And in retrospect, I guess the best answer, the best alternative would have been to put boots on the ground, but you've got to consider public opinion. I mean, when you're in the business of running in elections, you got to consider public opinion. If somebody is totally insulated from public opinion, you can operate in a very different format. I mean, you can, but public opinion matters. And it matters immensely and enormously in American politics. It's how you stay in charge. It's how you stay close to the levers of government. It's how you remain in power of the largest military, the largest economy. I was listening to some of the overnight conversation, the overnight guys in their conversation this morning, and I find their conversations, you ready, Josh, too boomerish. I mean, I do. I mean, I don't agree with a lot of what they say. I know we're of similar ages, but their adherence to the former model is much more intense than mine. I mean, I'm not saying everything about the former model of Republicanism is the best way, but I think we need a dose of, a breath of fresh air, a dose of new energy. And when MAGA showed up on the scene and young people got enthusiastically behind it, I got a bit encouraged because we'd struggled. And I'd been in politics. I'd run it as an elected official as a Republican, and it was hard to sway young people your way. Because they saw us as a bunch of, you know, old fogies who aren't interested in any sort of new arguments or new debates or any sort of sense of,

0: of change, and MAGA initiated some of that. It created some energy within the party that I felt was desperately needed. But here we are. And, you know, whether he was hoodwinked into making the decision to go to war in Iran or he genuinely felt it was the best decision, here we are. And I kind of applaud the president. I mean, I think I can, Josh. I think I can disagree vehemently with the way they've handled the war and want him to win. I mean, I want the Republicans to win the midterms. I desperately want the Republicans to hold on to the Senate. I mean, the House matters, but the Senate's where you get things done. And by that, I mean Supreme Court nominations and judge confirmations. I mean, there are big deals that happen in the Senate. Not that the House doesn't matter. It does. But you can scrabble around in the House, and you can live to fight another day. You got two-year terms. Once that person in North Carolina is sworn in as a senator, they're there for 6 years. I mean, if Tyler Rico is sworn in as a senator from Texas, he's there 6 years. Same thing in Ohio with Sherrod Brown. And they're going to do everything they can to oppose not just Trump, but any Republican agenda item moving forward. I guess the biggest advantage of Trump being president is they'll focus on him. It won't be as much about health care and immigration and some of the other issues that we face as the American public. It will be more about a Democrat majority in the Senate and how to handle some of what they perceive the transgressions and mistakes and maybe even breaking the law that he's been involved in. We're talking about wars. We're talking about a regime change war. We're talking about a proxy war. In Iran, I found it interesting that the United States is removing some of its fleet of bombers from the United Kingdom and its bases. Fox News Radio's Jonathan Savage is in London. Jonathan, what is the story about the U.S. not adding to the fleet, but actually removing bombers from foreign territory?
1: Yeah, very unusual that in one go, in very short order, the United States would remove 12 expensive, important B-1 bombers from a friendly airbase in RAF Fairford here in England. President Trump confirmed it was prompted by some threats to the base. He said the U.S. knew who made the threat and decided there was no reason to leave the aircraft there when they could simply be moved. Vice President J.D. Vance said it was concerns about Iranian activity in particular. Of course, RAF Fairford is where 5 men were arrested 9 days ago on suspicion of terrorism and explosive offenses and then later released on bail.
0: Jonathan, do we have any idea how long these bombers will be not on UK soil?
1: No, we don't. We know that they have been moved back to their American bases for now. And that is important should President Trump decide he wants to attack Iran again and restart military action. Because it's much more convenient to have a bomber operating from Britain, much closer to Iran than from the continental US. Less flying time, less aerial refueling, and the ability to respond more quickly to developments in the Middle East. So while Secretary of State Marco Rubio says that it's perfectly normal to move aircraft or assets around the world, it certainly is not so convenient for these aircraft to be so far away from Iran at this time.
0: This is it's a fascinating argument. Does the UK believe that the US removing its bombers mitigates the risk, or do they feel still at risk of a drone attack or some other sort of intervention by the Iranian government?
1: Well, the UK government is saying this is purely a US military matter and for Americans to make these decisions. But I think it is very clear that the fear is that the target is going to be US aircraft on the ground at RAF Fairford. We have reporting from the New York Times and the Wall Street Journal that officials on both sides of the Atlantic believe the immediate concern was an Iranian drone attack against the aircraft and American personnel. Iran does deny any involvement, but there are worries that there could be a plot modeled on what Ukraine did in Russia last year. Ukraine secretly transported drones deep inside Russia on trucks, then launched them close to military airfield, attacking Russian aircraft while they were parked on the ground. A huge military and intelligence coup for Ukraine, a huge embarrassment for Russia, and American officials that obviously want to avoid anything similar happening to them.
0: Great reporting. Thank you, Jonathan. Appreciate that.
1: Thank you.
0: 843-661-0937. I mean, let's say the quiet part out loud. You know what you need to happen politically? You need Iran to attack an American asset. I mean, I don't know how you fix your mouth to say you need Iran to kill a bunch of innocent Americans, but I mean, there's a political narrative here. I mean, it's global security. It's world peace. It's the Pentagon directing and ordering, you know, what needs to be done and doesn't need to be done. It's working with other nations, both friendly and hostile. It's the big, bad, complicated world that America tries to police pretty much every day with its foreign policy doctrine. But in reality, from a purely political perspective, Trump has a better chance of winning in Texas. And he wants to be the center of attention, right? I mean, this is not about Paxson. This is not about Husted. This is not about Darlene Graham. I mean, this is about Donald Trump. He wants this to be about him. I mean, I don't know if that's smart or not, but if it's all about Trump and a lot of the undecideds, and I'm talking about the people that say, I voted for you because you said no foreign wars. Next thing you know, we're in a proxy war in Iran. We're in a regime change war. Excuse me, a regime change war in Iran and a proxy war in Ukraine. You know, I'll basically not submit to your request. I will walk to the beat of my own drum, and I'll do my own thing, and I'll sit home, and I'll sit this one out, and I won't reward your behavior. But if the Iranians were to attack American assets, I think there's some patriotism that is deeper than your loyalty to Trump or your disloyalty to Trump or your affinity for Trump or your lack of affinity for Trump. I just think there's something about when Americans are distressed, we want to be a part of helping. Let's go to the phone. Someone's there.
2: Will in Las Vegas. Good morning, Will.
3: Good morning, y'all. Let's talk politics a little bit. I'm going to criticize the Republican Party, but on the other hand, there's some hope in my opinion. Yesterday when I was driving, I was listening to talk radio out here in Las Vegas, and I heard the vice chair of the Nevada Republican Party talking about their state convention they just had over the weekend. I was not able to go to that. But he said what all clubs are saying, whether you're Republican club or the Rotary club. It's the same old song. He said on the radio, we need some young blood. The average age there was 65, and we got to have young people. And then he turned around and said, but if they're not going to, if whoever joins our party does not support our chairman, who's been chairman for 12 years of our party, or comes up with some bozo idea that only a retard would think of, we're not going to pay attention to him. So you could tell he was wanting young people, but at the same time, if young people come, they won't listen to them if they have an idea they don't agree with and marginalize them. And he sounded ridiculous to me that they really weren't welcoming to new ideas in young people if they actually came. And on the hope part, obviously we're probably going to lose the House, might lose the Senate as Republicans. So what? Trump's going to veto everything they do. Democrats are going to look like total idiots while they're trying to run the Senate and or the House with dumb ideas and huge tax raises and who knows what they're going to propose. Trump's going to save us with all kind of vetoes. And that shows the American people how dumb they are. And then J.D. Vance will easily get elected president 2 years from now. It's a perfect setup. So there's hope. We're going to do good.
0: Thank you, Will. 843-661-0937. I'm still on the Vance bandwagon. I mean, I think Vance is the necessary and most appropriate next step of MAGA. And I'm not, I mean, Josh, obviously I'm discouraged at where we are in Texas and where we are in Ohio. And I believe it's all about affordability and a lack of commitment and staying away from some of these foreign wars. But I'm still a believer in we can work this out. I mean, we can grow this party. We can include younger people. And we can win elections. I mean, I genuinely believe that. I mean, if we don't, the alternative, I think it's worse for, if you're a boomer or a zoomer or an Xer or a Yer or a Zer, your chances at prosperity decrease if the Democrats are in charge. 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
0: We're back, 843-661-0937. The number, the story of the day to me is the performance of President Trump on the road, doing what most presidents don't want to do, and that is make the midterms about themselves. I like the fact, Rev, that he's embraced that. Now, I don't like some of the things he says. Let me ask Josh this. Tranny Annie or Annie Tranny, is that appropriate, inappropriate? I mean, I know it's funny, but does it serve the purpose? Does it help Darlene Graham Nordone win the Senate seat in South Carolina?
11: Yeah.
0: Okay. I mean, I kind of agree with you. I do. And I'll tell you who's commenting negatively about President Trump and what he said is some of the old school Republicans, what I call the dinosaurs of the party. And for the most part, guys, trust me on this. The dinosaurs in the Republican Party are waiting with bated breath to blame everybody but themselves for this party's failures. That's the overriding and far-reaching narrative. The arch of the debate is the old school Republican knowing that they failed miserably to provide results for their voters to the point of the voter, and the voter will be taken advantage of because most part they don't know. I mean, they really don't know any better. He said this. He did this. He campaigned on that. But there comes a moment, Rev, and it's, in every walk of life, there's a kind of a come to Jesus. And we've talked about in the debt, what is it? It looks to me like $40 trillion was the number that raised some. I mean, it just feels different. I don't know what I'm trying to say. I mean, I don't have an economic theory to say, you know, the country's in deeper despair when the number's $40 trillion than it was at $39 trillion. But something felt different. Something just, I mean, there was a sensation that somewhat informed people had when we got to a debt of over $40 trillion. And I think that feeds into the narrative of what I'll call the old school Republican. Because for the most part, in the South, the old school Republican was once upon a time a Democrat. I mean, it really, go back. That would be an interesting stat to learn. Of all the Republicans, and I'm talking about in the Reagan Revolution. When the Reagan Revolution became a political reality, it introduced a more attractive and marketable version of conservatism because Reagan was a little bit like Trump, right? I mean, he was made for television. He understood the way, you know, the show is presented. He was an actor. Trump is kind of an actor. Can we agree to that? I mean, Trump's kind of an actor. Mm-hmm. You know, You're Fired and The Apprentice and ratings, and he's consumed by all that. So when Reagan gets elected in 80, and that was after a Southern Democrat, Jimmy Carter, you started seeing Democrats in the South converting to Republicans. Some of the most prominent Southern Republicans were once upon a time Democrats. So do you believe they just had a change of worldview, or their politics became, you know, more, they had a better chance to move up the food chain or the career ladder as a Republican than they did as a Democrat. And I don't know the answer to that question, but it would be fascinating and interesting. Of all the Southern Republicans today, how many were once upon a time Democrats? And you just don't turn a switch off and a switch on and say, okay, I no longer have any Democrat impulses. I flipped that switch off in that election, and I flipped this one on, so I'm no longer anywhere near liberal. I'm nowhere longer anywhere near the Democrat philosophy or the Democrat agenda or the Democrat platform. I flipped this switch, and it just instantaneously turned me into something different. Nobody buys that. I mean, you're still probably, for the most part, who you once upon a time were. I find Senator Kennedy from Louisiana fascinating to me. I think up until 2006 or 7, he was a Democrat. And you know, Louisiana turned red. He wanted to get elected. He became a Republican. MAGA shows up. He starts talking about, you know, like a, I don't know, Rev. He talks like a guy named Earl who steals hubcaps. And he's a Rhodes Scholar. He's a Harvard graduate and a Rhodes Scholar. And he's never talked like that in his life. And I find it funny. I find it interesting, but I find it fraudulent. I mean, it's a little bit embarrassing to me. It's probably not embarrassing to him. I mean, he doesn't have to have an insecurity about him. He's a highly educated, very bright man. But he feels like he's got to talk like Earl, who steals hubcaps, you know, to find some room to land in MAGA world. And that's insulting to me as a MAGA voter. Does he think I'm that stupid? Yeah. I mean, I think he absolutely does. He believes I'm that dumb. I'm that stupid. I can't, you know, he's got to talk to me like Earl, who steals hubcaps.
11: He's acting too, is he?
0: Sure. I mean, he's playing a part. He's probably, for the most part, a Democrat. He's probably, for the most part, still a believer in, you know, not so limited government. And, you know, the South is full of that. And it'll be a generation before we get that out of our systems. I don't know the number, but that would be an interesting question. Grok could probably put it together in 2 seconds. How many Southern Republicans in elected office were once upon a time Democrats? It's a big number. Because the South was, for the most part, Democrat until it became Republican. And that would have been, you know, the Reagan Revolution and how it changed the landscape in American politics. And Trump's doing some of that. And Josh, at times, I think you and I have to sit down and have a cup of coffee or a Celsius and agree that maybe we're asking too much of MAGA. Maybe we got to be more patient with MAGA. MAGA is still a infant of a political movement. I didn't say a baby. I think we're past the baby stage, but we're nowhere near a full-grown and developed political animal or organism. I mean, we're still in our gestation phase or whatever you want to call it. I mean, we're still finding out who we are and where we are and what we're trying to do and who the priorities are. And I think without a doubt, J.D. Vance is the most likely suspect to carry us the next leg of the race. But it's only been 10 years, and we act like it's been 100. Josh said something interesting yesterday. We'll have a guest here in the last hour talking about Fox's 30th anniversary. And Josh says, Fox has been around longer than 30 years. Fox has been around since the 1800s. No, I didn't say that. But, I mean, you thought CNN had been around since the 50s. And Fox had been around, what, 60 years, 50 or 60 years?
11: Like since the 80s or 90s.
0: Yeah, and it surprised you when you found out Fox is only Fox News. Not Fox. Fox yeah. News is 30 years old. CNN's, what, 50-ish? And they've evolved. I mean, you know, MAGA's only 10 years old. I mean, are we asking too much out of MAGA? I'm asking a question. I mean, you know, I'm not the moral authority on MAGA. I'm a MAGA Republican, unapologetically a MAGA Republican, and I think I can size up the opposition pretty well. And I'm going to tell you guys, the Republican Party will do this as well as anybody ever has. They will convince you to vote for them while never delivering on anything they ever said they will deliver on, and convincing you that your extreme views and opinions are the problem. I've told Rev, there was no doubt in my mind we would end up at a place one day sooner than later where my Republican brethren would begin blaming Trump for introducing extremism in American politics, and the extremism has led us to where we are today. And my counter argument is a lack of extremism led us to where we are today. Too much compromise, too much centrist, too much meeting in the middle, too much going along and getting along. And I can easily argue, Rev, give me an example of an extreme politician or someone who is perceived extreme on the left and right. I mean, is Bernie Sanders a good example? How many Democrat, the Democrat agenda features how many of Bernie Sanders' priorities? How many of Bernie Sanders' priorities have been implemented into our federal government? Probably zero. How many on the other side, Rand Paul? America's been...
12: That's a good point. As soon as Bernie got, you know, to be a serious contender for president, they shut him down.
0: Sure.
12: The Democrats did.
0: Because he's an extremist. And you can't let you're going to blame the extremists for all the problems in America, but you're not going to allow any extremism to come into American politics. How do you blame let's say Rand Paul's an extremist. Let's say that libertarianism is an extreme Republican political philosophy. And Rand Paul's a dangerous man because he holds these extreme political persuasions near and dear to his heart, Rev. And if he gets a chance, he'll implement some of that craziness. But how many libertarian views have the Republican Party passed in legislation? Zero. None. And once the Republicans and Democrats, for the most part, I would say the centrist Democrat, but that's like an albino cheetah. I mean, I've heard about it, but nobody's ever seen one. I mean, there's not a centrist Democrat. And it goes back to my argument from last week. The JFK Democrat Party featured centrist. The Bill Clinton Democrat Party featured centrist. The Barack Obama Democrat Party was a celebration of political liberal extremism. And he was good enough at it. I mean, he genuinely was. He was good enough to convince Americans that socializing our healthcare economy is not extreme. I mean, the only person, in my opinion, Rev, who has successfully implemented extreme policies is Barack Obama. And it's almost a testament to his political skills and how good he was, his cadence, his oratory. I mean, his command, he was spooky good at some of the convincing fellow Americans that his ideas were the best ideas. Now, in retrospect, I think there's buyer's remorse because he sold himself as a centrist, right? He got elected in 2008. Guess what? Barack Obama opposed same-sex marriage. That's pretty wild. You know, for the last 18 years, Obama ushers in an extreme and very liberal movement within the Democrat Party, but he gets elected running against same-sex marriage. Now we've got socialized health care. We've got in premiums. And I mean, everything he touched turned to crap. I mean, it genuinely did. You want to look at a lot of the affordability issues in America. Obama was at the center of the majority of that. But let's go back to the Republicans and my belief, because I pay attention to what they say. I pay attention to when they rear their head, when they hide, when they show up. And trust me, the Republican who has long argued the problem in America is not enough moderation. The problem in America is not enough, you know, spirited debate, but fair-minded debate and getting along and going along. And you watch who likes the comments and repost some of the comments. And I don't pay attention to Wall Street Journal and New York Times. I think those of you who still read the New York Times and Wall Street Journal are just completely and totally out of touch. I get it. I mean, you grew up reading it. It's been, you know, the American Record of Paper or the paper of record. It's in the New York Times. It's been, you know, substantiated. It's in the Wall Street Journal. It's to be believed. I think they are so out of their realm in today's world. I can give you 8 or 10 people to follow on X, and you will have your finger on the pulse of American politics far more than anybody at the Wall Street Journal or New York Times. I still got a handful of friends, good friends, smart friends, love the country, see the world very similar to I do. They'll send me a story from the Wall Street Journal or from the New York Times, and it's obviously slanted. It's obviously biased. It's obviously, you know, they're in bed with some special interest is why they wrote it a certain way. And I think that's part of, and I think social media, Rev, has forced some of these moderates to defend, you know, against the extremism. Because if the Wall Street Journal, New York Times, Washington Post, ABC, NBC, and CBS are the only voices out there, that they're going to continue to preach the gospel of extremism is to blame. It's the Bernie Sanders of the world who caused all this turmoil. It's the Rand Pauls of the world who have led to a broken government. No, the broken government is a result of not allowing any extremism to be part of the debate. And every failure in American politics, as far as I'm concerned, has been a compromise. I mean, we're compromising on continuing resolutions. We're compromising on omnibus bills. We're compromising on not budgeting the way we need to budget. You know, every big decision in America has been made by the political middle. And I think one of the lamest arguments. Now, the reason the middle will argue this is they know the majority of you are Seinfeld watchers. And you're not informed enough to push back. I mean, I watch Seinfeld, but I'm pretty informed and I know how to push back. So when I have a friend of mine say, we got to stop all this extremism. We got to neuter the Bernie Sanders wing and the Democrat party, the Rand Paul wing and the Republican party. I'm thinking to myself, the moderates have already neutered those. I mean, when the big deals in American politics are made, Bernie Sanders is nowhere near that deal. Rand Paul's nowhere near that deal. That's the problem with the deal. We can lock Bernie Sanders and Rand Paul in a room and govern this country far better than the people who are allowed in the room today. Because all the people allowed in the room today are doing is carried over by other people's water. That's why we're at war. I'd love to say that everybody in America opposes the Iran war, but there are a lot of people who get rich on war. I'd love to say that everybody in America opposed the nonsense after COVID and the way we responded, but a lot of people got rich off the way we responded to COVID. Money's the answer. Now what's the question? Take a break. We'll be back in just a few.
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14: The NASDAQ closed at a record yesterday. The S&P 500 closed just under its all-time high, and stock futures are higher again this morning. Crude oil prices have moderated. Brent crude, the global price, at $98 a barrel. U.S. oil, West Texas Intermediate, at $87. $5. McDonald's is being sued in federal court in Chicago over its menu pricing system that uses artificial intelligence. Lark Turner, who's representing the plaintiff, is accusing McDonald's of leveraging its troves of data and franchise system to nickel and dime customers. Reuters reported last week that McDonald's is using algorithms to analyze data from transactions. McDonald's says its franchisees make their own decisions, and the use of pricing tools is widespread across industries. That's your Fox Business Report. I'm Jenny Coselda. Invested in you.
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21: Happy Tuesday, PD. Here's your community broadcaster's weather forecast for today. Turning sunny and pleasant this afternoon, a high of 78 degrees. It's a very beautiful day. Wednesday and Thursday stay the same way, 80 and 81 degrees. And Friday looking beautiful, 81 degrees with little chance of rain.
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0: We're back. 843-661-0937. Let's go to the phone. Someone's there.
12: Yeah, occasionally we just get a name on the screen that's just somebody you know by one name. You know, Cher, Madonna. And now Cato is on the line. Cato, is this the Cato?
1: Hey, it's me.
12: Good, man. How you doing?
1: How you guys doing this morning? Good. Hey, I've been kind of compiling over the past couple of weeks, so I know Ken's got his notepad there, and, I need to follow up. I need to circle back to quote our old buddy Jen Psaki there on a few things, and I've kind of been waiting, been waiting for this. I definitely wanted to wait for Miami just beat the brakes off of Clemson, and I wanted to talk about that. But the first thing I wanted to ask about, or let me say this: I remember you guys talking about the time we interviewed Trump for the first time, and all that went down. Next time, I'm going to have a little different conversation with him. I think he had his chance, but he's kind of let me down here. I'm almost in Josh's camp, but is there any chance? This is the first thing I want to ask. Is there any chance that y'all think that Trump has hoodwinked us a little bit, or hoodoo? Typical politician, you say what you elected. I mean, it's kind of feeling that way on this second round here. And I'll ask the other couple quick things. I kind of felt like, Ken, that you were, pandering to the Clemson crowd a little bit when Miami was favored by too many last week. And they did beat them by 28. Make a note that Miami, under Mario Cristobal, is 5-0 against the SEC. That includes a manhandling of Texas A&M last year at their house. And in your comments about rather playing the SEC or be mediocre in the ACC and win, that sounds kind of like typical Gamecock, SEC homer stuff. I would say that's part of the reason Clemson won the two titles they won. Lighter schedule, didn't get beat up as much in the SEC. Man, that's a lot. Hey, I love you guys. Thanks for listening. But there you go.
0: Thank you, Cato. Appreciate that, man. Good to hear from you. I keep up with Cato on social media, but I don't see much of him anymore. He was rocking his the U outfit. I did see that.
12: That was funny.
0: Yeah. I don't watch Clemson's game in its entirety unless they're getting the hell beat out of them. And then I'll stay up however late I got to stay up, because I know they do the same. Clemson fans were brokenhearted when Kentucky converted the two-point conversion.
12: Yeah, I did see that.
0: Yeah, I know that. I mean, I had Clemson friends call me, man, I'm so sad. Yeah. I mean, it breaks my heart.
12: I believe a cheer went up at Death Valley.
0: You think?
12: Yeah.
0: There's no doubt about it.
12: When they got the word.
0: And that's okay. I mean, sure. That's kind of the way it should be. Kata was talking about, somebody asked me, would you rather go 8-4 every year in the ACC or 5-7 every year in the SEC? And Rev and I contemplated, I don't want to go 5-7 every year, but there's something about playing, the storied programs of your youth. I don't know how excited I'd be going 8-4 every year, beating Duke, Wake Forest, with all due respect, NC State, Syracuse in football, Boston College. Would I rather lose to LSU and Georgia and Texas? And no, I don't want to lose to anybody. And I think that's a fair question. Is it better to be a little bit non-competitive in the SEC or to be able to hold your own in the ACC? And my answer was yes. I want it both ways. I want to play all the blue bloods and win some of those games. I think the most interesting thing Cato asked, and Cato's fair-minded, and he's a Trumpster, probably more of a Trumpster than I was. Did he hoodwink us? I mean, we're talking about things that were unavoidable, things he couldn't help. He makes an executive decision to go to war in Iran. Now, you'll never know the evidence. I'll never know the evidence. You'll never know how that debate took place. But my job is to give an opinion. I mean, that's what I've been hired by community broadcasters to do, to try to study and understand the issue and give an informed opinion about why I support it, why I don't, and try to inspire stimulated conversation amongst many of you. And I think it's fair. I mean, I don't like where Josh is, but I think it's fair to be where he is. Josh is a thoughtful young man. Josh is politically inclined. His thoughtfulness and political inclination have led him to where he is. And I'm not going to chastise him for making a decision that I don't think is in our best interest, but he's certainly entitled to make that decision. There's disappointment in being misled. Maybe, I mean, Josh accuses me of being at times too political. Maybe I am too political. But right now, we got to win Ohio and Texas. I mean, Josh, do you agree with that? Some way, somehow, we got to win Ohio and Texas.
2: I agree with Texas.
0: If you were a voter in Texas, you would not sit this one out.
2: No.
0: If you were a voter in Ohio, you wouldn't sit this one out.
2: I would.
0: See, okay, well, I mean, why Ohio?
2: Because of Vivek.
0: But he's not running for Senate.
2: I talked with a friend of mine who lives
0: in Ohio.
2: You're
0: talking about the guy that picked up the loggerhead baby? Or trying to pick up the loggerhead?
12: Tried to.
2: Yeah. Tried to. I talked with a friend of mine in Ohio that feels kind of the same way I do. And he basically talked about how the Ohio State House of Representatives is basically solid Republican. And as well as the state Senate. So even if Amy Acton gets in, she's not really going to be able to do anything. So we have here the ability to, you know, halt the Democrats. Yeah, they're going to get the House anyway. So, it's on the fence whether they get the Senate. We can talk about why I don't think that's necessarily the worst thing ever. But in terms of what it means for Ohio in of itself, she's not going to be able to do much. And it serves the dual purpose of getting rid of Vivek Ramaswamy.
0: Well, and Mike DeWine hadn't been much of our friend either. He's a Republican governor of Ohio. 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I just think those two states are critical. 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
6: The conflict will end very soon. I'm Dave Anthony, Fox News. That's what President Trump told a Republican rally in Nebraska.
7: We're kicking Iran's ass, you do know that, right?
6: And the president added, not letting Iran have a nuclear weapon.
7: And we are saving this country from a problem, and the Middle East, and Israel, and everybody. We're saving the world.
6: The president went to Nebraska 4 weeks before the November elections to campaign for GOP Senator Pete Ricketts, who's facing a challenge from an independent backed by Democrat Stan Osborne. Fox's Aisha Hosni reports from the White House.
24: Two big issues in that state, that of course is diesel prices and the president's beef import policy. It hasn't gone over well with the farmers and cattle ranchers on the ground. The president did sign an executive order, though, that temporarily releases red dye diesel to truckers.
6: Red dye diesel is federal tax free, had not been allowed for use on the road. Until that order, the price of diesel hit a record high last month, $6.52 per gallon, but AAA's price today is 21 cents less than that. And back to the Iran conflict.
25: President Trump said that a specific threat led the U.S. to pull back a fleet of bombers to the United States. Reports do indicate U.S. officials were concerned about the possibility that the Iranians or others would use forward-deployed drones to target the base.
6: That's Fox's Trey Yingston, Tel Aviv. That airbase is in Britain, where last month five men were arrested in a suspected terror plot. The commander-in-chief has approved using a firing squad to execute a former army major sentenced to death for murdering 13 people, wounding 32 in a 2009 attack at Fort Hood in Texas.
26: The president's actions marking the first time that a president signed off on a U.S. military execution since 1961. Hassan was condemned to death in 2013 for the killings, which he said were in retaliation for U.S. wars in the Muslim world.
6: That's Fox's Sue Guzman. Nadal Hassan has not had an execution date set. America's listening to Fox News.
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15: From the WMBF Newsroom, I'm Lauren Korn. An officer-involved shooting is under investigation in Florence County. Details are limited, but we know it happened Monday morning on Fulton Avenue in Effingham. The suspect's the only person hurt and went to the hospital. A woman is dead and a child is hurt after crashing into an apartment complex in Florence. The coroner says 40-year-old Faith McKinney crashed into the June Lane Apartments on South Church Street after speeding Friday night. She later died at the hospital. The child had to be airlifted to a hospital in Charleston. A chain reaction crash killed one person and hurt another in Florence. It happened Sunday afternoon on U.S. 76 near Marigold Street. Troopers say a car slammed into another, forcing it to crash into a third. The impact apparently forced the first car to lose control and overturn, killing the driver. The driver of the second car went to the hospital. For more information on these stories and more, visit WMBFNews.com or download our WMBF News app in your app store. 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
21: Happy Tuesday, PD. Here's your community broadcaster's weather forecast for today. Turning sunny and pleasant this afternoon, a high of 78 degrees. It's a very beautiful day. Wednesday and Thursday stay the same way, 80 and 81 degrees. And Friday looking beautiful, 81 degrees with little chance of rain.
17: Did you hear that? That can only mean one thing. This is the Dr. Bolt Hour on Wake Up Carolina with the Francis Marion History Chair, Dr. William Bolt.
0: We're back, 843-661-0937. Dr. Will Bolt, History Chair, Francis Marion University, is with us. Good morning, sir. How are you?
18: Hey, good morning. Good to be here.
0: He's rocking the Tennessee Volunteer pullover today, not the Buffalo Bills, right?
18: Yeah, you had to go there. Just stick the knife in and twist it.
0: Well, there's no way the Bills lose a home game to that new stadium, that Taj Mahal they built.
18: The Drake man, of all the teams, New England as well. So, yeah, a little salty about that.
0: Tennessee, thumbs up. Yeah. The Buffalo Bills, thumbs down. So, my last name's not Ledbetter, but Marcel Ledbetter and I have one thing in common. I wasn't much on that schooling. I didn't like it. It lasted too long. There were too many rules. You got to get in too many lines. You got to be certain places at certain times. I was just not a big fan of that. But Bolt actually gave me homework. I mean, I'll send in some things, and he'll send me some things. And I think when Bolt gets things I send him, he goes like, hey, put that on another file. Don't let Francis Marion know this cat's interacting or I have any kind of communication with this guy.
18: No idea what you're talking about.
0: Yeah, that's right. I sent it to another private number. But in all honesty, We were talking about extremism.
18: I heard, yeah.
0: And I'm a lot of my argument is there is an absolute place for extremism in American politics. At times, we get too moderate, we get too centrist, we get too set in our ways. Yeah. And I'm not saying Bernie Sanders has all the answers. I'm not saying Rand Paul has all the answers. But Barry Goldwater gave a speech at the 1964 Republican National Convention that you thought was kind of a, I mean, there's some, I don't know, there's some value to what he said then and some of the debates we find ourselves in now. So, Josh, put us in queue. Because I want Bo to know that I did my homework, I did my assignment, and I'm looking for a honorary degree. Let's go to Barry Goldwater in 1964

0: Okay, for argument's sake, but that's the point I want to make. Extremism in the defense of liberty is no vice. A lot of our middle-aged white guys in 1964 at the Republican National Convention, what did he mean by that, Bolt? Sir,
1: Goldwater is the first truly genuine conservative, really, to run for the presidency of the United States. And it's a great, it's one of those iconic lines. It's in every history book. It's in every political science book. Again, there, right? So there's nothing wrong with being ashamed and afraid of defending or being extreme in your defense of freedoms and liberties. Again, this is at the height, the context of the Cold War. And again, Goldwater is the first truly genuine conservative. At this time, most people had sort of had a dim view of conservatives. Goldwater gets the nomination. Really, the party bosses thought, all right, we're going to give it to this conservative guy. He's going to lose to LBJ. We know that. And this is going to sort of discredit this conservative movement. And in fact, it does the exact opposite. It sort of like breathes new life into it. And lots of individuals who are sort of afraid to sort of express their views, had to sort of stay behind the curtain, stay in the shadows, were now able to come out. I mean, you heard this. It was a long, long, thunderous applause over 30 seconds. And the great irony is that Goldwater gives this speech. He's accepting the Republican nomination in 1964. And where is he accepting it? He's accepting it in San Francisco, California.
0: But the notion of extremism has been, my point is not so subtle. My point, Bolt, is, and I want to get your historical take on this, that every now and then, America believes it's about to face the music. And I believe the debt is something America's going to have to deal with sooner than later. And you'll hear some of the most likely voices express concern about the extremist and what they want to do or what they don't want to do or how they'd handle this or how they'd handle that. And to me, Bolt, it's deflection.
1: Sure.
0: Right. I mean, extremism didn't. Well, let me ask you this, Rev. I'll leave this story alone for 1 second. So, Rev, is it extreme or not to spend $40 trillion you don't have?
2: It's so far beyond extreme that you can't even describe it, right?
0: But the moderates did it.
2: Yeah.
0: So the moderates have done extremely irresponsible things in governing our country and transacting our country's affairs, but they're the best there's ever been at deflection. And they will convince a lot of Americans that the problem with politics here is too much extremism. And Goldwater is basically saying, if you snuff out extremism, you'll get complacency. You'll get too much compromise. You'll get lazy politics.
1: Sure. It's an excellent point. And the next point, because it went on too long, and it was not the best recording which we had. And then moderation is not a virtue. And so this is a clarion call, right, for the people to kind of come out, right, to stand up for their beliefs. And if somebody's going to call you extreme, embrace that. Wear that emblem proudly. And of course, Goldwater, he loses the election. Goldwater is running as a Republican in 64. And if you look at the map, Barry Goldwater carries his home state of Arizona and then does very, very well in the South. He cracks the South. This is still the era of the Solid South. He's the first Republican to run very, very well in the South. And again, he paves the way. Richard Nixon isn't as a conservative as Barry Goldwater, but a lot of the ideals Richard Nixon's going to pick up. If you look at the clip, Richard Nixon is in the audience right there, smiling and approving. Nixon campaigned for Barry Goldwater in 64, probably knowing he's going to lose, and I'm going to make inroads with this burgeoning conservative movement. But again, it really just comes to a head when you get to 1980 with Ronald Reagan. And if you didn't have Barry Goldwater in 64, who took one for the team, you're probably not going to have Ronald Reagan in the conservative revolution in that year.
0: But didn't... I'm hearing the argument. I think I'm understanding the argument that there was a point in time in the Republican Party that embracing extremism was the best path forward, but the moderates won.
1: Sure. Yes.
0: Because in today's political vernacular, you would agree, moderation good.
1: Right.
0: He's a moderate guy. He's a reasonable guy. He's a logical guy. That's the guy we need in charge of the government. That guy's too extreme. That guy has some crazy ideas. Yep. That guy will get out there.
1: He's a drag on the table.
0: Yeah, there you go. I mean, so Bolt, is that historic in American? I mean, have we always tried to minimize the impact of what we'll call extremist and make sure the government is run by a bunch of moderate-minded men and women?
1: Goldwater's, again, trying to shake the Republican Party out of this sort of like this malaise, if you will, this sort of gentleman.

0: Romans are in this status quo, if you will. Right? Eisenhower is the Republican in the 1900s. He's in favor of the New Deal. Right? We're not going to dismantle. We're not going to do away with this. And a lot of other Republicans, particularly the conservatives, who are kind of hiding from the light. Again, they couldn't come out and open and express because they're afraid, well, the rest of the party is going to diminish me. Right? I'm going to have a primary challenge. Nobody's going to listen to me. Goldwater comes out and says, hey, this is who we are. These are the issues that we stand for. And again, what made Goldwater sort of conservative by the standards of 1964, he's a hard line on communism. Right? You negotiate from a position of strength. The exact thing that Ronald Reagan does in 1980, Goldwater talked openly of saying, well, it'd be a good thing if we fired a cruise missile through the men's room at the Kremlin. And so most Americans believed if Goldwater got in, he was such an extremism on communism, he would spark a third world war. And Goldwater, again, on the economy, was, again, right, did not believe in deficit spending, wanted to cut dramatic tax cuts across the board. That's what he stood for. And again, he was a principled individual, very, very conservative. He voted against civil rights legislation, not because he was a racist, because it was an overreach by the national government.
1: I've always believed that a country that was founded, I mean, it was pretty extreme to challenge the British Empire.
0: There you go.
1: It was pretty extreme to fight a war between the states.
0: Can't argue with that.
1: I mean, in other words, our greatest battles have been fought and won, and we sustained ourselves when extremism was pervasive, when we were allowed to not be embarrassed of some of the extreme views we had.
0: Well said.
1: And today, the Republican Party, and I just see this coming, the Republican Party has failed to meet the mark for, and I'm talking about post-Reagan, pre-Trump. Well, let's be very candid, Rev, Josh, Bolt. The Republican Party has, for the most part, gone along and got along.
0: You're right. I can't argue with that. Yeah.
1: I mean, post-Reagan, Reagan was a conservative. I mean, he genuinely was, and he ushered in a revolution. He handed the keys to the movement to George H.W. Bush, who was wearing kind of an Argyle sweater and on his yachet in Kennebunkport. I'm just saying, there was not a revolutionary or extreme bone in George H.W. Bush's body.
0: Sure.
1: He was a very stately man and a very distinguished man and a very good moral and ethical
0: right.
1: man.
0: There really wasn't much difference between Bill Clinton and George H.W. Bush. We cut from the same. One called himself a Republican, the other calls himself a Democrat at the time.
1: But for the most part, let's go along and get along.
0: Yeah, exactly, right? This is what's worked. We've got a booming economy. Let's not mess up a good thing. And most of us were like, hey, like, oh, yeah, my 401k is doing well. My retirement accounts are fine. Let's not mess this up. Just keep the status quo.
1: So who would have been in early American history? I mean, was Jefferson an extremist?
0: Well, the Federalists certainly thought he was. The Federalists called him Mad Tom. They thought he was going to do away with all the successes of George Washington. There's famous political cartoons of Jefferson with Satan behind him, sort of like pulling down the accomplishments of George Washington. Jefferson, his opponents called him an atheist and an agnostic. And the Federalists said, if Jefferson becomes president, again, he's so extreme, the streets are going to run red with the blood. We're going to have a French-style revolution here in America. This didn't happen, so these fears sort of turned out to be unfounded.
1: And it's fair to say, Rev, I mean, Bolt's obviously a historian. He studies it more than both of us. But I dare say what you know about Goldwater has been painted in a negative light.
2: Mm-hmm. Absolutely.
1: I mean, he was the guy that should have never been the nominee. He was the guy that was too extreme for mainstream America.
0: He was given the nomination basically so the conservatives go away. We're going to throw you a bone. We know you're going to lose. You can say, hey, we had your chance. And it kind of blows up in the bigwigs, the party elders' face. It uncorks the champagne. And so all the other conservatives say, well, wait a minute. But Goldwater came out, articulated these views that I haven't been able to express, right, either at home or in business or in school. It's okay for Barry Goldwater. And so, again, he's paving the way. Yes, Goldwater gets clobbered in 64, but again, he loses the battle, but in the end, he probably wins the war.
1: Is it fair to say that Goldwater and Reagan had a lot in common?
0: Oh, absolutely, sure. No, these two guys.
1: So why did Reagan get away with it and Goldwater did not?
0: Well, Reagan.
1: Why is history treated Reagan fundamentally different than Goldwater?
0: Well, politics is all a matter of timing. And by the time Reagan comes around, right, this is 16 years down the road, the country is certainly in decline. I mean, you've got interest rates of around 20%. You've got the Iran hostage crisis. And so many Americans, and again, when Reagan runs in 1980, many people, again, were saying the same thing about him as they did about Barry Goldwater. He's too extreme, right, particularly on the issue of communism. If Ronald Reagan becomes president, right, we're going to have perhaps a nuclear war. And, of course, the story is, and a lot of the older listeners will remember, that the polls were very, very tight in 1980 up until the final week. And that final weekend, everybody kind of went home, husbands and wives, the families, and said, do we want another 4 years of Jimmy Carter? Or maybe I got some reservations. This guy might be too extreme, too conservative, but it's better probably to take a chance on this. And so the polls all broke over the weekend, and Reagan wins going away in 1980.
1: But isn't it fair to say that in the world of media and academia, conservatism in general was considered extreme?
0: Yeah, no, sure. And again, 1964 is when Goldwater loses or Barry or Lyndon Johnson wins. This is sort of regarded as the high watermark for liberalism in the United States of America. The Great Society is at its peak at this time. And the liberals ever since then haven't had as much power, as much of a majority as they had right after 64. And you get a whole bunch of things that come out of this in the wake of Johnson's victory, his defeat over Goldwater in 64. And then, of course, Johnson gets mogged down in the quagmire of Vietnam, and this great liberal majority begins to disappear. And then in 1968, Richard Nixon, the Republican, wins.
1: What's the difference in Goldwater and Buchanan?
0: So that's a good question. Two guys caught from a lot of the same paths. We oftentimes forget about Pat Buchanan, who was maybe kind of Donald Trump before there was Donald Trump. Pat Buchanan was one of the guys, sort of the voice in the wilderness, him and Ross Perot arguing against the NAFTA agreement that Bill Clinton had negotiated and then got through Congress. Buchanan had the clairvoyance to see, oh, there's the devil's in the details. There's a lot of bad things. This is going to lead right to the deindustrialization. A lot of jobs are going to be shipped overseas. Yeah, we're going to have cheaper prices, but again, we're going to have a lot of unemployed. And certainly we see this here in the PD, all the textile mills were, of course, forced to close down. We'd already seen this in Buffalo, right? The decline of the steel industry up there. And so Buchanan was sort of ahead of the curve on that issue. And again, Donald Trump certainly recognized this later on.
1: And here's my point, and then we'll take a break. The only two Republican presidents in my lifetime that have genuinely left a mark. Now Nixon's a complicated figure, but my modern Republican politics in America have all been about Reagan and Trump. And my point is, Goldwater was the precursor to Reagan.
0: Yep.
1: Buchanan and Ross Perot were the precursors to Trump. There was nothing conventional about any of those people. They were all somewhat revolutionary.
0: Yep.
1: They were all considered extremist at their era.
0: By the standards,
1: the only
0: yeah.
1: way the Republican Party has ever moved the meter is to be somewhat extreme.
0: I see your point there, right? Again, you've got how many other guys who are just sort of dull, boring, your Mitt Romneys, right? Your Paul Ryan, just your Chamber of Commerce type of Republican, steady as she goes, right? We've got a good thing. We're not going to rock the boat. We're going to try and win this 51-49, all right? And so rather than like go to the big knockout punch, and this is what worked for us for many, many years. And again, right, the guys outside of the box, such as your Trumps and your Reagans. There's the famous moment in 1980 when Reagan is running for president up in Nashua, New Hampshire. They try to take away his microphone. And Reagan said, I paid for this, right? I want to be able to speak. And this was met with thunderous applause. And this was many Americans' first introduction to Ronald Reagan, a guy who was willing to stand up and wasn't going to sit down and take a punch, was going to punch back. And you see a lot of that with President Trump as well.
1: And I think the reason that fellow Republicans go after Trump is they don't have the courage to be as extreme as needed to address some of the country's ills. What did we hear? You got to elect people like Romney and McCain and Dole. And what do those guys have in common? They lost.
0: They lost.
1: The only difference the Republican Party has made in my lifetime has been Ronald Reagan and Donald Trump. And nobody can say they were conventional candidates. Nobody can say they were, you know, the moderate, the centrist, the man in the middle. And that's all. When you sent me the video, I go, okay, Goldwater was less significant than Reagan.
0: Yeah.
1: Buchanan and Perot were less significant than Trump. But the one thing all five of those men had in common, the political world considered them too extreme at that time.
0: Yeah, yes, indeed. Mm-hmm. And they moved the needle.
1: The only time the Republican Party has ever moved the needle is when those two men, who were too extreme for my candy-ass Republican brethren, 843-661-09. I'm so bothered by what the middle's trying to do now. Trust me here, Bolt. You're a historian. I'm a former candidate. The middle is trying to deflect blame from the train they see coming. They know that the feces is about to hit the fan, whether it's debt, whether it's immigration. And they know that if smart people look back, it's going to be hard to blame extremism. It's going to be easy to blame the go-along and get-along crowd in both political parties that were too intellectually lazy to try and find substantive answers to some of the major problems that we had in America. And I've already seen signs of it and symptoms of it. That's where the Republican, the Main Street Republican, Romney Inc., I mean, I'll call it Romney Inc., and Kasich Inc., and some of the old guard Republican Inc., they're going to
0: they're all the same. You nailed it.
1: You will get fired for that. They're all the same, Bolt said. I would never say anything as inappropriate
0: what's the difference?
1: Take a break. We'll be back in just a few moments.
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4: 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agency could be difficult for a future administration to reverse in time for the 2030 census count, particularly Trump's attempts to remove undocumented immigrants from the total count. Well, why would they be counted when they're not supposed to be here in the first place? And the fact that they are counted tells me that we've had nothing but institutionalized corruption.
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3: Folks, if you hear a sudden boom this morning, relax. It's just Dr. Bolt dropping another history truth bomb on Wake Up Carolina. The Dr. Bolt Hour is brought to you by PLC Commercial, helping the PD grow with fewer surprises than Dr. Bolt's lectures.
2: When Bolt said they're all just alike, I wanted to break out into Rocky Top. I feel like I owe him a rendition of Rocky Top when he said that. But you see the point I'm trying to make, Rev? Because I saw you look at me like, I didn't say much smart, but I mean, he might have stumbled on something there.
4: Occasionally.
2: The most controversial figures of the last 50 years in Republican politics have been the most extreme political figures. Our party has a history of going along and getting along and calling ourselves conservative. And in the world of government, it's kind of an extreme worldview, Bolt, to run for elected office, to be in charge of a government, but want to constrain it. You know what I mean? I want to be the CEO of government, and I don't want it to grow. I mean, every CEO of every company in America wants it to grow. I mean, I want to make it bigger and better. I don't want to make government bigger. I want to make it smaller, right, and less intrusive and less effective, less whatever. That's kind of oxymoronic,
4: sure,
2: at its core. And I think a lot of conservative-minded people have become shy about that virtue. And there is great virtue in wanting to constrain government. That is a conservative principle. And in D.C., for the most part, you would agree, that's kind of an extreme stance.
5: It's been a founding principle for every Republican, every office holder. If your local school board, state house, state legislature up in Washington, right, that's your mantra. That's the layup that you want to take to voters. It's right. I'm for fiscal conservative, smaller government, deregulation. That's the playbook. But when you get to Washington, D.C., something happens to you, unfortunately.
2: Yeah. System capture is what I've read deep a lot about. Let's go to the phone. Someone's there.
6: Thomas, calling from Oklahoma. Good morning, Thomas. You are on with Dr. Bolt.
7: Good morning, gentlemen. Thank you for
5: morning,
7: my call. Just a minute ago, you mentioned Pat Buchanan. He has more of a role in today's world, at least his writings. I've been reading more of him, and you know, I read what he says, and he reads almost like a modern day prophet in a lot of the things that he predicted in terms of immigration and foreign policy. You know, I was 15 years old when Donald Trump came on the scene, and so you know, I don't really have any recollection of what the Republican Party looks like pre Donald Trump. But you know, it seems like if Pat Buchanan had been elected, you know, back in the early 2000s, that a lot of these problems that we face today could have been cleaned up. Why was he not? And what, you know, what did the party look like at that point that prevented him from becoming the figure I believe he should have been?
2: Thank you, sir. Yeah. Appreciate the call.
5: Buchanan makes his mark in the early 1992.
2: Won the New Hampshire primary.
5: I was going to say, he scared the you-know-what out of H.W. Bush, and all of a sudden, the extremists has won the New Hampshire primary, which was usually sort of like the setting the stage, and it looked like, oh my God, this guy, who had been in the Reagan administration, is going to get the nomination, so they circled the wagons. He runs in 2000, right? He's on the ticket, right? He was in Florida, maybe got some votes that might not have been destined for him as well. Sort of dabbled with the Reform Party as well. But yeah, he sort of had a meteoric rise. But once W. Bush came to the forefront in 2000, Buchanan became more of just a pundit. He used to be on Crossfire, but a very prominent guy, but a guy who just kind of disappeared, probably writing some books. But that's a good question. Why was he just sort of supplanted? And why was he just, you know, he's still alive, but now he hasn't really done anything in a long, long while, from what I gather.
2: But the reality is, Perot gets credit for the quote, on the debate stage with Clinton and Bush when he says, both my opponents support NAFTA, and then that sucking sound you hear will be all the jobs leaving America going to third world countries that don't regulate labor and allow the exploitation of cheap labor. But Buchanan had a fundamental philosophy.
5: Sure.
2: Perot didn't. I mean, Perot was a business guy who got bored in business, sold a business for a bunch of money at IBM, believed that free trade was not fair trade. I don't want to say he was a one-trick pony, but he kind of sort of was. There was much more to Pat Buchanan.
5: Sure.
2: No, Buchanan gave a lot of dissertations about non-interventionism and immigration. And I mean, Josh, Buchanan would have been your cup of tea.
4: 100%.
2: I mean, the way he wrote. But once again, Bolt, is it fair to say that Perot was a political novelty? Buchanan was a serious political thinker.
5: No, I think you're actually right. Thinker is the right word. He was an intellect at this time. Very, very articulate, right? Again, wrote lots of books. And if I recall, right, he sort of, there were some questions about the Holocaust and Nazism, which sort of undermined him and made a lot of people, unfortunately, turn away. But again, a lot of the economic issues, there was incredible support. And so there was a time when he was a serious figure and scared the you-know-what out of George H.W. Bush in 1992.
2: And the point you're raising about, I mean, whether it's Perot, whether it's Buchanan, whether it's Trump, whether it's Reagan, whether it's Goldwater, these consequential and important figures, you don't get just the good.
5: Right.
2: I mean, what do we say about Joe Walsh of the Eagles? I mean, that's Rev and I, you know, Glenn Frey and Don Henley wanted a kick-ass lead guitarist. And they got one. And Frey always says, and we got a lot more. I mean, we got the Joe Walsh that drank too much. It's that tour bus is on fire into our hotel rooms. It's almost like it's inescapable. You can't just carve out that bit of Reagan. You can't just carve out that bit of Trump. You get it all.
5: That's the whole thing.
2: And it's a complicated matter.
5: The good and the bad.
2: You get the whole bag of nuts, so to speak. And that was the case with Goldwater. Because I think there's a lot to be learned from Goldwater and Perot and Buchanan. And in fact, I'll level with you. I carry very little what the Bushes say. I mean, I just do. I care very little about what Romney says or what, you know, McCain's passed away or what Dole and his, you know, his foundation. I care a lot about what Goldwater said back then and what Buchanan said back then and Perot and Trump and Reagan. Because once again, Bolt, to your point, those were all about the same kind of people. Yeah. It was cookie cutter 101. The men we're talking about left their mark.
5: Sure.
2: And it was controversial. His stance on the Holocaust was... like, I don't know if I'd have said that and try to win an election, but once again, you get the whole ball of wax, so to speak.
5: Right, you get the smart stuff, and you get the rather the
2: a little bit crazy
5: tinfoil 3 o'clock in the morning stuff as well. So, but again, I think that's why there's a magnitude why people sort of gravitate towards these individuals. This isn't the individual we're used to seeing on Meet the Press or the Sunday morning talk shows week after week after week. This guy's saying something different. This guy's got the courage, the guts to sort of go against the grain, if you will. And I think that sort of attracts. And of course, that attracts lots of people to him. And then the guys in the men and women in the smoke-filled rooms, that scares the you-know-what out of them. Then they got to rally and knock them down.
2: But we are at our best, Bolt, when we challenge the status quo.
5: It's in our DNA.
2: I mean, but is it?
5: Yeah, that's what we were founded upon.
2: I get what you're saying. I mean, once upon a time.
5: We've become complacent many years, but
2: We historically,
5: there was a time.
2: In our better days, and we, even if it's something I fundamentally disagree with, the Woodstock crowd, I mean, the countercultural movement in the Woodstock crowd, I disagree with about everything they wanted to see done in America, but at least they were bucking the status quo. They were standing against demand. They were fighting authority in some way. And that's, to your point, once upon a time, that's who we were. Right. I'm not sure it's who we are now.
5: Yeah, those guys at Woodstock don't remember it, but right for a flash in the pan, a brief moment.
2: I'm not saying dance naked on the hood of a Volkswagen under the influence of LSD.
5: Good thing it's a radio show.
2: Yeah. but history says we are at our best when we buck the status quo,
5: sure.
2: When we challenge authoritative entities, when we are suspicious of our government.
5: Yeah. Yeah, and I think lots of people, Reagan early on, right, when he first left, a lot of presidential ranking polls kind of put him as a middling guy. And in a lot of the subsequent polls, Reagan's reputation, his overall success as president has gone up and increased. And so President Trump, of course, will go up because most have him as one of the worst presidents ever. Yeah. The only way he can go is up over time. So we'll have to see 20 years from now.
2: 843-661-0937. 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
16: Happy Tuesday, PD. Here's your community broadcaster's weather forecast for today. Turning sunny and pleasant this afternoon, a high of 78 degrees. It's a very beautiful day. Wednesday and Thursday stay the same way, 80 and 81 degrees. And Friday looking beautiful, 81 degrees with little chance of rain.
3: Folks, if you hear a sudden boom this morning, relax. It's just Dr. Bolt dropping another history truth bomb on Wake Up Carolina. The Dr. Bolt Hour is brought to you by PLC Commercial, helping the PD grow with fewer surprises than Dr. Bolt's lectures.
2: We're back, 843-661-0937. I don't know if you should say this in the company of an academic, but at times I want to vomit in my mouth. We got a caller who says that a lot. When I hear my Republicans say that it's time for us to pump the brakes and all get along, I'm thinking, no. I mean, if there's ever been a time to not pump the brakes and not everybody get along, now's the time. We have been a horribly governed country. I got 40 trillion reasons why we shouldn't pump the brakes and everybody try to get along. And Bolt, you said something earlier. It historically has been who we are and when we're at our best, but the system has been captured. And it rewards people who go along and get along, and it tries its damnedest to exclude those who don't.
5: Well, every political handbook, every consultant is going to tell you, run to the center, right? And moderate your policies. That's how you win elections. That's how you get elected. So everybody kind of plays it smart. And the only time maybe you have to take an extreme position is, well, to maybe outflank to get to the right or to the left of your political opponent. But again, that's if you're in politics, in that business, right, that's what they tell you to do, right? Don't alienate, play it safe. And then maybe once you get into office, and so, right, maybe
2: play it even safer.
5: So
2: play it safe to get elected, play it even safer after you get elected.
5: What's the old joke, right? What does every first president want? For four more years, right? A second term. And then how do you get that? Well, don't do anything extreme. Don't alienate or annoy anybody. And so, I don't know, maybe get rid of term limits. Maybe there's, I don't know how you encourage people to really just to speak their mind. It looked like we had a little bit of this with President Trump. And I don't know if this is the last dying gasp of MAGA in the upcoming, we're about a month away. We'll see. But again, if there's anything, how many times have we counted President Trump out before? And so maybe he can pull the rabbit out of the hat one last time. Maybe it won't be as bad as most of the pundits are expecting, but all will be revealed in about a month.
2: Well, I've said this earlier. I mean, we began the show with talking about him. You know, he's barnstorming.
5: Yes,
2: he is. He's an 80-year-old guy, and most presidents would say,
5: and hard.
2: Yeah, yes. You know, this is less about me and more about, you know, the electorate.
5: It's done. Why bother? Why waste my time? He's going down swinging.
2: Well, I mean, he's going elsewhere. I mean, he's going all in, and I don't want to get your take on this. There are two states that I think are most at risk, and I don't mean the states they're most or less likely to win. I mean, they're not going to win North Carolina.
5: That's gone.
2: They're not going to win Georgia. They're not going to win Minnesota. They're not going to win Michigan for the most part. But I do believe that Ohio and Texas speak loudly and clearly to the future of where MAGA goes from here. Texas was red in 16.
5: Yeah.
2: Ohio was red in 16. If Ohio or Texas or both flip, that's a demerit in the MAGA movement at Trump personally.
5: That's a hit. That is a big surprise. These are states that President Trump won very, very comfortably in 2024. You shouldn't see such a big shift in the span of just a couple of years. But you know, Ohio had always sort of been the bellwether state in American politics, like Midwest, typical, right? This is the one that kind of, as Ohio goes, so goes kind of the rest of the country. It's been very, very red now for many, many years. Texas has been like the white whale for Democrats. Every 4 years or every one of them is a Senate. You had Beto a few years ago. Oh, maybe we can finally get it. And they wind up like 5-6 points short. The trend line, though, from Texas over the last 15, 20 years, it's been closer and closer. 2024 with President Trump was sort of the outlier. And we're now going to see, you got maybe a flawed candidate in Paxton there. Not the best candidate for Tallarico for the Democrats, but the Republicans do have the ace in the hole, lots and lots of money on the sidelines. Where do they put it in? How do they deploy Trump at the end? So I think they can maybe soften it up and maybe stop that. Ohio, you got Sherrod Brown. Now, this is a guy who'd been in politics for 50 years. That's the slogan for him, right? He's been in office all this time. Got clipped a couple of years ago and now is trying to get J.D. Vance's seat. If there's one sort of Democrat who's kind of got a foot in MAGA, it's Sherrod Brown. He had not been favored these trade deals. Strong ties to organized labor, and so that's the one maybe they got more of a puncher's chance right there, since he's a household name there.
2: The problem in Texas is domestic migration working in reverse. We talk about how red Horry County is. Horry County's been, I'll say it, invaded by northern aggressors. Not both. Both from Blue City Bombing, Blue Collar Buffalo.
5: Coming down for the taxes, the weather, yeah, the barbecue, well, I mean, lots of good stuff.
2: That's right. You win the war, yeah, and then you take the place over. I mean, you know, what does she want us to do?
5: See, it's called playing the long game.
2: Yeah, but the real long game. But the problem, I mean, as people move from the northeast down south, it, for the most part, is conservative people that are tired of the weather, high taxes, just liberal government, and they're moving to South Carolina, they're moving to Florida. The people moving to Texas are not red state voters. They're moving from Silicon Valley to Austin, and they're moving in entrepreneurship, but they're moving and bringing their voting proclivities with them. And it's you know, Texas is a little less red. South Carolina is more red than it's ever been because the Northerners are conservatives. Texas is less red because the West Coast, you know, the people moving from California to Texas are far less conservative than the people moving to South Carolina. It's almost like we need to take some of these people who come from up north down south and get them convinced that Texas is the best place for them to be. But it's kind of an East Coast phenomenon. And then it's out, you know, Texas is on the West Coast, but it's easier to move from California to Austin than it is California to Florida or California to the Carolinas.
5: Then when this district was established in the 2010 census, it was a purple district. Tom Rice, that didn't work out for him. You know, if sort of for a Chamber of Commerce Republican, and Representative Fry is certainly a good guy, but this, you could have a more extreme, more MAGA individual in this district now just because of the people who have come down here, the population from the north, and they have. And a lot of people thought, they're gonna flip all these Yankee proclivities. But again, it's one of the reddest districts now in the state, and sort of shifting the power away from the upcountry here into the lowcountry, here into the PD. So it's been good for us.
2: It has been it's been fascinating for me as somebody who knows a little bit about South Carolina statewide politics to watch Greenville, watch Horry grow and Horry wonder whether they've got enough red votes to clip Greenville as being the dominant player.
5: If things play out, if you play the long game, right, at some point, it's good for us.
2: Well, I mean, when I ran in 2010, I mean, you went to Greenville.
5: Yeah, sure, you had to kiss the ring.
2: Yeah, you better believe it. I mean, you got the church crowd, the gun crowd, and the business crowd.
5: That's where the votes were.
2: And that's the consolidation that you had to come up with. Now you got the coast and all the growth along the coast. Charleston is a little less red. But Horry County is more red than it's ever been. The coast in general is more red than it's ever been. But Texas is different. I mean, Texas has seen enormous population growth, but it's been California entrepreneurs moving to Austin and Dallas and some of the other densely populated areas, and they're not Republican voters.
5: And you saw the same thing with New Hampshire. Was always kind of like that. New England state, the outlier that could go Republican. Well, you had a whole bunch of people from Massachusetts move up there and take their politics with them, and basically flip it from sort of a purple state to a very dark blue state as well. And so, these phenomena is going on throughout the country.
2: As much as Susan Collins drives us crazy, I don't know how she still wins, but she's leading in the poll. Yeah. I mean, Paxson's losing in Texas. Husted is losing in Ohio. She is holding her own in New Hampshire.
5: Well, it's like Bill Clinton, right? He survives a sex scandal. There was a big, big story about bribery and corruption that breaks regarding Susan Collins, and she goes up in the polls. But every 6 years, she's the number one target for Democrats, and she's the Lazarus candidate. It's like somebody in a horror movie. You just can't kill her off. She's the ultimate quintessential survivor, and Democrats will be shaking their heads. Like, how do we let this one wiggle off the hook once again?
2: It's almost like you need to spend money in Texas to beat Paxson and let her be. Because she's proven to be able to win some way, somehow, in a place that Republicans just don't do well. Now, we can say she's not conservative enough, and in our world, she's not. But she's more conservative than the Democrat will be.
5: And she's going to get cast that vote for the majority leader in early January.
2: And maybe a Supreme Court justice.
5: Well said.
2: I can assure you
5: of this.
2: If Alito decides to retire, there is zero chance. There is zero chance Trump gets an appointee or nominee through the Supreme Court advice and consent process if the Democrats are in the majority.
5: Get 2 years of gridlock. Nothing will happen.
2: Yeah, two years of gridlock. Maybe the best we could do if you hear that, Josh? If we don't hold on to the United States Senate. Thank you, Dr. Bolt.
5: Have a good, safe week. Thanks, guys.
2: We'll take a break. We'll be back in just a few. Hey, this is Ken Hart of Wake Up Carolina. I'm with Dr. Madison Riddell, McLeod Breast Surgical Oncologist with PD Surgical Group. Dr. Riddell, how are you?
17: Good. How are you?
2: So what is a breast surgical oncologist?
17: Yeah, a breast surgical oncologist is a surgeon that has specialized in breasts only. So for the month of October, this is kind of my wheelhouse. You see not only breast cancers, but any kind of breast disease that needs removed or monitored, high risk, all of these things. So it's really the whole breast health.
2: So this would be a specialist within the medical profession, general surgeon. Is that fair?
17: Right. So I did 5 years of general surgery and then an additional year just focused on breast health. It was a great year. I got to work with the medical oncologist, radiation oncologist, pathologist, radio, everybody, and to really see start to finish what a breast cancer patient would go through.
2: Okay. What surgical options do women have? I mean, we're talking a lot about this because it is Breast Cancer Awareness Month. So what surgical options do women have today in the treatment of breast cancer?
17: Women have whatever options we can offer them. So it used to be women were automatically getting mastectomies for a lot of things. And now we can do something called lumpectomy or partial mastectomy, where we just remove the tumor with a normal rim of breast tissue around it, leaving a lot of the rest of the breast in place, and being able to have a woman look in the mirror and still feel like herself with her own native breast tissue with the cancer removed.
2: Okay, forgive my ignorance, but my understanding is chemotherapy is not surgery.
17: Chemotherapy is not surgery.
2: So when is it best to undergo chemotherapy before surgery?
17: So breast cancer we talk about as one thing, but it is multiple different entities. There are things like hormone-positive breast cancer versus triple-negative breast cancer or HER2-positive breast cancer. And these are all words we use with the patients to tell them about their specific disease. Some of these specific breast cancers need chemo up front. That doesn't mean it's worse or better. It just means that this disease, we think, does better with chemo before. Sometimes that allows us to shrink a tumor, to offer them a lumpectomy instead of a mastectomy. And it also teaches us how that tumor is responding to chemotherapy in the body.
2: Are there things proactively women can do to lessen the likelihood, or is this a little bit luck of the draw in genetics?
17: So, and if a woman comes to me and asks me, why did I get this breast cancer? I've done everything right. I say, well, you're a woman who has breasts, who's aging, and those are all good things. You know, unfortunately, a lot of it's the luck of a draw. And at this point, I'd love to go out of business if breast cancer wasn't a thing. The best I can do right now is encourage early screening to give you the most amount of options and the least amount of surgery.
2: But whether it's chemo or surgery, we've made great advances. I mean, when I was younger, the word cancer almost meant a death sentence. That's not the case any longer.
17: Absolutely. Local early stage breast cancer has almost up to 99% survival in 5 years. So a lot of these breast cancers are curable. It might be 6 months or a year of not as much fun, but for much long-term gain.
2: This is a weird question. Is breast cancer exclusive to females?
17: It's not. It's most common in females, but our male patients do come through our office, and we treat them very similarly to the way we treat female breast cancer.
2: When should a woman be real attentive to what we're talking about here today? You talked about as you age, the chances increase, but certainly you don't wait until you get a certain age.
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0: A seventh terror arrest in Britain. I'm Dave Anthony, Fox News. In the probe into a plot near an airbase the U.S. operated.
1: Counter-terror officers have arrested a 22-year-old British man in London on suspicion of preparing terrorist acts. The latest arrest over the incident at RAF Fairford 9 days ago, where five British men were detained and three vans searched after reports of suspicious behaviour. A UK-Iran joint national was also later arrested and, like the other five suspects, released on bail.
0: That's Fox's Jonathan Savage. In London, the U.S. warplanes stationed at that base were flown out over the weekend because of a threat. The Wall Street Journal reports that threat was a potential Iranian drone attack. The president at a Republican rally in Nebraska said last night that the U.S. is kicking Iran's butt and the conflict will end.
2: One way or the other very soon, maybe a little after the election, maybe a little before the, but it's going to end very soon. When that happens, the oil will come tumbling down.
0: He says prices will come way down at the gas pump, too, as the president also signs an order that will lower diesel costs now for truckers.
2: For many years, farm vehicles, construction equipment, and other off-road vehicles have used what is known as red dye diesel. You know what that is? I don't know what the hell it is, but whatever it is, it's supposed to be very good.
0: Well, his order allows that red dye diesel that's federal tax-free to be used on the roads and highways. Today, the president will campaign in Maryland 4 weeks before the November elections, countering Democrats trying to win control of Congress. And in the U.S. military, the president has approved the use of a firing squad to execute a former Army Major Nadal Hassan for a 2009 massacre at Fort Hood.
3: The U.S. born citizen of Palestinian descent said he was targeting soldiers he was set to deploy with to Afghanistan and wanted to protect the Taliban and its leaders from the U.S. military.
0: That's Fox's Todd Pyro. 13 people were killed, 32 wounded in that attack. No execution date's been set. 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
8: From the WNBF Newsroom, I'm Lauren Korn. An officer-involved shooting is under investigation in Florence County. Details are limited, but we know what happened Monday morning on Fulton Avenue in Effingham. The suspect's the only person hurt and went to the hospital. A woman is dead and a child is hurt after crashing into an apartment complex in Florence. The coroner says 40-year-old Faith McKinney crashed into the June Lane Apartments on South Church Street after speeding Friday night. She later died at the hospital. The child had to be airlifted to a hospital in Charleston. A chain reaction crash killed one person and hurt another in Florence. It happened Sunday afternoon on U.S. 76 near Marigold Street. Troopers say a car slammed into another, forcing it to crash into a third. The impact apparently forced the first car to lose control and overturn, killing the driver. The driver of the second car went to the hospital. For more information on these stories and more, visit WNBFnews.com or download our WNBF News app in your app store. 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
10: Happy Tuesday, PD. Here's your community broadcaster's weather forecast for today. Turning sunny and pleasant this afternoon, a high of 78 degrees. It's a very beautiful day. Wednesday and Thursday stay the same way, 80 and 81 degrees. And Friday looking beautiful, 81 degrees with little chance of rain.
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12: We're back, 843-661-0937, last hour of the morning. We have a special guest with us. David Stumbo is the Republican nominee for Attorney General. David, good morning. How are you?
13: Ken, thanks for having me on.
12: So I had a guy tell me one day when I ran and won the lieutenant governor's race, he said, you know, people want to like their lieutenant governor. They want to trust their attorney general. And that was kind of a backhanded slap at, you know, I guess Andre and me and whomever else was lieutenant governor. But the attorney general is indeed, I would argue, the most consequential statewide office holder, because you are our chief lawyer, our chief law enforcement officer. Kind of walk us through who you are, where you come from, and why you want to be the attorney general.
13: Sure. Well, I'm a small town guy. You know, I grew up in Greenwood, South Carolina, in the upstate. And growing up, all I cared about was playing sports. You know, like a lot of young men, ended up going and playing baseball and basketball in college over in Georgia, Toccoa Falls, Georgia, a little Bible college over there where I was able to play sports. Came home, started a small business with my brother. We made signs, had bucket trucks, worked on road front signs. So learning to how to survive in a small business was a great life lesson for me. But ultimately was married there in that early 20s age, 25 years old, 2001. I go to law school at University of South Carolina in Columbia. My wife and I moved down there, had all four of our kids there, went to law school. I really went to law school because I wanted to be a prosecutor, Ken. And I had a good buddy that was a sheriff's deputy in Anderson. And he said, David, you know, one of the hardest things about being a police officer is we go out, make all these arrests, risk our lives to respond to calls. And, you know, we see the cases go up to court and they just get dropped, squandered. Nobody's communicating with us. And I thought, well, that's not the way it should be. And why can't I be that guy? So I went to law school with the goal of being a criminal prosecutor. I wanted to fight crime, work with law enforcement, keep communities safe. Dedicate my career to that. And, you know, God has opened the doors all along the way with all these jobs. Worked at the Attorney General's office, prosecuted internet crimes against children. It was my first job there. That was a very meaningful job, prosecuting people that were wanting to hurt our kids. Went to a solicitor's office in Lexington, worked there, did murders and sexual assaults, drug trafficking, armed robberies, anything you can think of in the criminal world, I handled. And so ultimately, when I was 36, I moved back home to Greenwood from the Midlands. My wife and I moved our four kids there. I ran against an incumbent circuit solicitor, which I think I was just too young and dumb enough to know how difficult that was. I know now how hard it is to beat. I'm thankful now because I've been the solicitor for 14 years. It's tough to win against an incumbent sheriff or solicitor. But be that as it may, we went home, we ran, we beat the incumbent at the time. And that was 14 years ago. I've been serving the 8th Circuit, Greenwood, Lawrence, Newberry, Abbeville counties as the chief prosecutor for the last 14 years since 2012. And I love that job. And, you know, the question becomes, well, if you love your current job so much, why are you running for another one? I really believe, Ken, that the attorney general role in this state is maybe one of the most important jobs, if not the most important, statewide elected. You know, certainly we need a strong governor who's a good leader. We need great commissioners of ag and secretary of education and all those different statewide roles. But the attorney general is right.

0: this morning about President Trump is suspending a tax on a certain kind of diesel fuel.
1: Yep.
0: I mean, that's a political ploy, no doubt. But the most important thing our government does, as far as I'm concerned, is the application of justice.
1: Right.
0: You'll be the arbiter of that. I mean, you'll be the one that says yay or nay, or we will or we won't. How do you make determinations? I mean, I guess what I'm asking is, in a weird sort of way, what is your philosophical core and what is it based upon?
1: Well, you know, I have a biblical worldview. I've been a believer in Christ and a professing Christian since I was a young guy. And God's, you know, brought me a long way over the years to teach me the principles that you see in his word. And there's a lot of intersection. Our founding fathers 250 years ago created this new experiment in liberty. And a lot of what they created in terms of our government and the constitutional republic we have are based on biblical principles. You look at, the separation of powers and how this interplay between the three branches of government in our Constitution. Well, that comes straight out of this idea that we're, as human beings, we're fallen. And we have a tendency, when we have power, to be corrupted by it, right? And so the balance of powers that you see in the Constitution basically is a reflection of that, of the depravity of man and that concept that you see in the Scriptures. That's just one example, but... And the fact that God has instituted government to restrain evil, that's in Romans 13. You know, that's a great passage there to show why we have government. Well, it's to make sure that evildoers don't prosper and flourish and take advantage of people and hurt people. That's the main purpose of government. And I think that being in the middle of that, there's a lot of things that government's doing right now that has no business involved with. You know, we're kind of a small government guy. I think we need to probably reduce the size of government significantly, but make sure we fund the things that government are supposed to do, like public safety, law enforcement, all those things that are so important to our citizens. So, that, you know, at my core, you know, my political views are shaped in a lot of ways by my biblical worldview and my faith in Christ.
0: What did you learn during the primary? You had a contested primary. I would argue a highly contested primary.
1: Yep.
0: You probably said some things you didn't enjoy saying. I'm sure there were some things said about you you'd enjoy hearing said. What made you better on this side of that contested primary?
1: Well, I mean, I think that some of the debates we had, we were actually talking about very substantive issues and, you know, not just in the criminal justice realm, but about abortion and you know, how we, you know, shape policy on that and other issues, limited government, election security, parental rights, you know, business issues, how do we, you know, view our litigation climate in South Carolina. Those were things that matter to the people of our state. And so I think it crystallized, I guess, in a lot of ways, my views. It didn't change them, but it helped me to articulate things probably a lot better, to make sure that I was making good arguments and people could understand where I stood on things. And so, yeah, I'm thankful for the opponents I had. You know, I just saw Senator Goldfinch last night down in Georgetown, was at a Republican Party event there. Great event. There were several hundred people there, a lot of candidates that are on the Republican side. Had a good conversation with him. I look forward to working with Senator Goldfinch on this coercive control MICA's law bill that we've got coming down
0: the pike. Explain that a bit, so, if you don't mind. That's kind of front and center with a lot of people.
1: Yep.
0: Now.
1: Well, a lot of people have seen this Netflix special and involving Micah Miller, and she was married to this pastor down at Myrtle Beach. Coercive control is essentially the psychological and emotional, financial, all the things that manipulative abusers do to their victims above and beyond just physical abuse. And so what I think that this bill will do is help us prevent some of the horrific domestic homicides that we've seen by being able to charge these guys that are psychologically tormenting their victims who are trying to get away from them, trying to break free from that. And the Micah Miller story is something that I think's captivated a lot of people around this issue. So Senator Goldfinch actually introduced that bill last year. It did not really go anywhere in the legislature. Hopefully this year we can get it, get some traction on it and get it through. I think South Carolina can be a real leader in the domestic violence.
0: One of the concerns I have personally is what I'll call federal government overreach. Yeah. A.G. Wilson has been pretty adamant about defending South Carolina state's rights and its sovereignty when the federal government, he believes, oversteps its bounds. Your theory there, your philosophy there.

0: is.
1: Yes, we're going to continue that fight that A.G. Wilson has had. And you need the force multiplier of multiple AGs when you're fighting the federal government. And one of the things Allen has done really well is work with other Republican conservative AGs across the country to push back when the federal government, especially when there's a Democrat in the White House, during the Biden years, during the Obama years, when Allen's been in office, they've really worked strongly as a group, the Republican AGs, to push back in federal court, and they've won a lot of these battles when, you know, the federal government's overreaching on, for example, environmental regulations that are just stifling businesses. And you see that a lot during Democrat administrations, not just in the environmental, the new Green Deal, you know, all the stuff that AOC was pushing. During the Biden years, Biden was signing all these executive orders too, to direct the federal agencies to basically do things that they weren't supposed to be doing. They were making law essentially and trying to enforce laws that they were making through the regulatory process. And so pushing back on the regulatory state is a big deal. I mean, when we have Democrats in the White House, you know, they are going to try to abuse their power and overregulate the state. So you have to have an AG that's ready to take on those fights.
0: Walk us through your responsibilities as you see them regarding magistrates and solicitors.
1: The responsibility for a solicitor, I mean, to me, you know, every day I tell my guys this, I get up and I pray that I make good decisions, because we put a lot of power in the hands of judges and prosecutors. And that's just the nature of it, the prosecutorial discretion that we have as a circuit solicitor in other states. You know, we're district attorneys, you know, when we're making decisions on who gets charged and how they get charged and how that case is resolved and how, I mean, those are major decisions that have impact on people's lives. And so one of the things that really concerns me over the last decade plus is the weaponization of the prosecutorial role, Ken. I've seen this play out not only in our state. I've seen it, obviously, President Trump, you know, was facing this constantly in his first term, and he's even, you know, you're seeing some of it in second term. But in that in-between time, you had impeachments, you had indictments, you had all these things that prosecutors were doing that really they didn't have any business doing. They're using the prosecutorial role to affect political, you know, to go after political enemies. That is the last thing we need to use the prosecutorial role. We need to use the prosecutor role to go after real bad guys that are hurting our people and hurting our state, committing crimes, not to affect some, achieve some political end.
0: Do you feel, as the polls say, I guess I'm asking you to editorialize here for a second, or you need to be on this side of the desk when I ask this question. I mean, I'm a little bit nervous that some of what Republicans take for granted can't be taken for granted this election cycle. Do you agree with that? And how are you addressing? In other words, if you win the Republican primary in Red State, South Carolina, it's over. Well, I mean, historically, that's been the case. I got to believe you're on guard and not drinking that Kool-Aid.
1: Well, right. I mean, we have to run through the finish line here. And anytime you have a midterm election when there's a the other party that's not in power in the White House, you know, there's a trickle-down effect to all the states. And so the Democrats this year are putting a lot of money, a lot of resources into particularly the Senate race right now. That is very competitive. So as Republicans, we need to get on the same page. We need to work together to get the vote out, to make sure Republicans and conservatives and those who share our values in the state are showing up at the polls, because we can't just take for granted that we're going to win every time, because the Democrats are going to turn out their vote this time. They're going to turn out their straight party vote. And they're going to put a lot of resources to make sure early voting and election day that they're getting all those straight party dim voters to come out and just hit that one button for the Democrats. So to overcome that, we have to really get out our vote and push and not take for granted anything this cycle.
0: How can people learn more about you, your candidacy, your campaign, and maybe make a contribution?
1: Sure. www.votestumbo.com. If you go to that, my website, there's a link, big blue button that says donate now. It'll take you to WinRed, which is a real secure online contribution function. And it has our address to send checks for our PO box in Greenwood. These elections are expensive, Ken. You cannot get your message out in a statewide race if you don't have the resources to do it. And, so we would welcome any financial support, grassroots. If you need a sign, we can get you a sign. You know, we got a lot of those floating around the state now. And just telling your friends and neighbors. I think that's the biggest thing this cycle. Send out a text message to your 50 of the people that you're the closest to in your phone. And tell them to get out and vote and keep them accountable. Say, hey, send me a picture back when you voted with your I voted sticker on outside the polls or a check mark or something to make sure people are getting there. So those are the best ways people can help us.
0: I want to amend that last comment. This is my last question because I think you're the guy that needs to do this. When I read the polling across the country, there are a higher than normal percentage of undecideds.
1: Right.
0: But they're not undecided about a Republican or a Democrat. They are a Republican. They're undecided about whether they're going to sit one this out as some form of protest. We don't need, it's a binary choice.
1: Right.
0: You know the Republican Party is not perfect. I know the Republican Party is not perfect, but it's much better than the alternative. What do you say to that, in particular young Republican, young conservative American who says, nah, I mean, I'm disappointed and I'm sitting this one out.
1: Right. The alternative is socialist candidates. I mean, right now the Democratic Party is running as fast as it can towards Marxist communism. It's crazy. And so we do not need to let that is anti-American philosophy that will destroy our country. So if you care about our country, you have to make sure our Republican candidates get elected. And then you know what? The next election cycle, you can support a primary opponent against that incumbent if they share your philosophy, and we'll fight it out again in the primary. But after the primary, if you want to make sure the Democrats don't get elected, you got to vote for the Republicans. We need to get out and vote for Senator Graham and all our congressional candidates. Even if your candidate didn't win in the primary, get out and vote for the one who did win the primary.
0: I love the way you said it. The time for Republicans to bloody other Republicans in the nose is the primary.
1: It's the primary.
0: That's and right. Once the dust settles, it's a binary choice. And I think we're a lot better path forward than they are.
1: Big time. It's not, and it's really not even close, Ken, in the environment.
0: This isn't Bill Clinton's Democrat Party.
1: It's not. It's not.
0: I can assure you of that.
1: You know, they're considering moderates now people that we would have considered radical liberals 20, 30 years ago.
0: Yeah. And, he's a moderate socialist.
1: And the real left wing ones are just all out and out calling themselves socialist and Marxist now.
0: Well,
1: it's crazy.
0: Well, so. I can vouch for you. I mean, I don't know you well, but what I do know about you, you'd be a great AG, and I wish you well.
1: Thank you, Ken. Appreciate you having me.
0: We'll take a break. We'll be back in just a few moments.
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1: Sometimes it's a short bumper, too.
0: I'm glad you get to hear from some of these statewide candidates, and I hear a little trepidation in their voice. It's red state South Carolina, and if things go as planned, we're going to be okay. But things don't always go as planned, and that's what makes me nervous. And I'm not in love with the Republican brand. Rest assured, you've heard me over the years take exception with many things the Republicans do and have done, but I'm a staunch believer in the binary choice. And the example I try to give Josh is, Josh wants steak, but the only restaurant in town is chicken and fish. You either go hungry or you eat chicken and fish. But I want steak, but there is no steak on the menu. And I think David raised an interesting point that I probably have not argued as articulately as I should, and that is Republicans have all the right in the world to bloody one another's nose in a primary. I mean, David went through that. I've gone through that. I mean, it's not fun. It makes you uncomfortable. You'd rather not be the case. I mean, all of us want a free pass, but primaries don't give you free passes. I think it makes you a better candidate. I think the party is better served when indeed we go through some of the rough and tumble of primaries, but that's when Republicans take exception with other Republicans. And I got a lot of Republican friends who say, I want a third party. Okay. Where's the third party that has a realistic chance of winning? I mean, I know a lot of people who wouldn't have any problem with a third party or a fourth or a fifth party. I got friends of mine who are very, very intuitive about American politics. They believe a parliamentary form of government would be best. Cobble together a faction here and a faction there. But right now, what world do we live in? It's binary. It's Republican or it's Democrat. And I actually had a Democrat friend of mine say he's a moderate socialist.
1: Okay.
0: Well, I mean, I get it. I get he's not a communist, right? I mean, he's not a capitalist.
1: I guess that's where he was drawing the line.
0: He's not a communist. He is a moderate socialist, which is kind of interesting as far as I'm concerned. 843-661-0937. Somebody on the phone. Let's go there.
1: David in the PD. Good morning.
2: Yeah, it was good to hear from Cato today. He's a fan of the U and the Braves. How about that? Ken, you bring back flashbacks with me, man. You was talking about Buchanan and Perot and Bill Clinton and all this kind of stuff. And, you know, I go back to 1991. Daddy Bush had like a 70% rating in the polls, positive. And I remember that election like it was yesterday, because we had this guy, Perot. He was a folksy, quirky. He was a non-politician. He actually, there was a time there he led in polls, I think in like May or June, but for some reason the man dropped out of the race, and that's when I didn't want to vote for him after that. And then we look at, Bush, you know, he was just kind of getting older or whatever, but here's the man, Bill Clinton. And remember this, Josh, this is the first baby boomer candidate for president back in the day. And then you get, you remember he said he feels your pain. Well, the Democrats are the same thing today as they were back then. Yes, they know you're paying high prices for gas and groceries, but guess what? They don't have a solution. And people always ask me why I didn't like Bill Clinton. I said I was immune to Southern charm because I'm from the South. So when you talk about that man, think about it. You brought up Tyson today. I think you're talking about Arkansas. Think about Walmart, what they've done since 1992. And then you think about China. Back in 1992, you went to a Walmart, guess where their products were made? United States of America. Sam Walton was a patriot. In fact, George H.W. Bush gave him a Medal of Freedom. So you'll see what went wrong. So if you want to play around and mess around and not vote for Republicans, guess what? You're going to end up with somebody like Bill Clinton, just like that Dr. Abdul and all these people. They go into politics to make money. Y'all have a good day.
0: Thank you, David. Appreciate it. Speaking of politics, we have both of our televisions on Fox News. We feel obligated. We are we're unapologetically conservative here at Wake Up Carolina. And Fox News is celebrating its 30th anniversary, actually October 7th. Which is tomorrow, is when they officially went on the air. We have with us the anchor of Fox Report, John Scott, who has been there from the beginning. John, good morning. How are you?
3: Good morning. I can't believe it's been 30 years, but yes.
0: What did you envision 30 years ago when you stood behind an anchor desk and anchored one of the original shows on Fox News? Did you ever imagine it would be the force du jour that it's become in American politics?
3: I did not. I got to admit, our boss said he had a five-year plan to take over, to overtake CNN at the time. And I thought he was nuts because CNN had a 15-year head start. They had this brand identity and everybody thought they were, the go-to place for breaking news. And he said we were going to beat them in 5 years. And we did it in less than 5 years. So it shows you that I'm not a great prognosticator. But it was a great time to be working in news and especially at Fox.
0: And John, there's got to be a sense of pride to see what was and what is today. It, without question, and I would imagine, I mean, we're quasi-media here in conservative radio. We want to move the meter. We want to advance the debate, advance the conversation. Fox has undeniably done that. So once again, what is that the mission statement of Fox News, I guess, is what I'm asking, is not to be conservative or liberal or moderate, but to advance the needle in political discourse in America.
3: Yeah, absolutely. And, people think that we are a conservative or right-leaning news station, and the viewership doesn't necessarily agree. I mean, we have a large audience of conservatives, but we actually have more self-identified independents and Democrats watching our station than the other two, big MS Now and CNN. So I think people recognize that we're very fair when it comes to our coverage. And if there's criticism to be lobbed, we'll give it to both sides. But that's the big change. And, the graphics, too. Fox really changed up the way television is presented in terms of the graphics, the information on the screen. It's just a lot more lively, and nobody can remember. I don't frankly remember what CNN looked like 30 years ago, but they've all been chasing to catch our graphics and our on-screen look since we launched.
0: John, last question. And take us behind the scenes as much as you're comfortable. What is the internal squabbles like between what is opinion and what is news? Because obviously you're in the news business, but there's a lot of opinion giving on your network. Some of the big personalities at Fox News are opinion monsters, very much so. Internally, how do you guys sort through that?
3: Well, we label our opinion shows as such. I mean, Sean Hannity is a great guy. He's another one who's been there since day one. He's a great guy, and he obviously has strong opinions, and he puts them out there. I try to walk the line. I've always been a journalist, and I try to be fair to all sides in any discussion. But, sometimes what Jesse Waters or Sean says on one show will sort of affect, I guess, the news coverage. But we try to make it very clear, when we're doing news and when we're doing opinion. And I think the viewers are smart enough to sort that out.
0: Very well explained. John, congratulations and thank you for joining us.
3: You bet. Good to talk to you.
0: John Scott, anchor of Fox Report. Rev knows more about these Fox personalities than I do. You're more media aware than I am.
1: Well, I try to be.
0: Yeah. I mean, we're in the media. Yeah. Rev says, why don't you try being a little bit versed in the in the profession you're part of?
1: Pay a little attention.
0: Yeah. I mean, chicken wings with no shirt on, man. I'm not paying attention to. What were you going to say, Josh?
4: He had a very similar cadence to Evan Brown. I wonder if Evan Brown was, because this guy's a old head at Fox. I wonder if Evan Brown came on and was kind of emulating him.
0: Or are they both AI? Is there no real person named John Scott and Evan Brown, but AI has taken over the reality? 843-661-0937.
1: We have a close relationship with the radio side, obviously, being a Fox News radio affiliate. And we have our guests, our regulars that come on with us every week. But when we have a chance to get one of the TV people on, we try to jump on it. So,
0: well, I mean, and it's 30 years of Fox being on the air. Yeah. And once again, he won't divulge the whole story, but I'm always fascinated by we're in the news business, but our opinion shows make the most money. How do you hash that out? You know, Fox News Network. It's not called Fox Opinion Giving Network, but the Fox News Network's profit centers are not the news, but rather the opinion shows. And if you go back, I mean, it's the 8 o'clock hour, right? The Bill O'Reilly, the Megyn Kelly, the Tucker Carlson, and now the Jesse Waters. You've always had Hannity, you know, kind of following that 8 o'clock time slot. But I would argue the Rush Limbaugh show and the 8 o'clock time slot at Fox News was the most consumed conservative opinion media in America. When O'Reilly was there, it rated high. When Megyn Kelly was there, it rated high. When Tucker Carlson was there, it rated high. Jesse Waters, not a big fan, but it rates high. And I've always wondered, Brett Baier goes to, you know, the leadership or management at Fox and says, I'm tired of these guys giving their opinions. We need to be a serious news network. And somebody from Fox goes, Brett, let me show you these rating and revenue numbers. You know what I mean?
1: Well, I think they
0: figured
1: out.
0: Jesse makes everybody and their brother mad, but they watch.
1: I think they figured a good balance. I mean, similar to what we do, right? We carry Fox News, which is news, right?
0: Okay,
1: we try to cover serious issues, but also have a lot of opinion shows.
0: Be fair, be honest. What percentage of content at Fox News is news, and what percentage is not? I'm going to do you a favor and not make you answer that question.
1: Okay.
0: 843-661-0937 is the number. Yeah. You got one Brett Baier, and you got everybody else giving opinions.
1: If they say it's news, then I believe it's news.
0: The one thing we don't do is what? We don't profess to be news.
1: No.
0: We're not in the news business. If you're looking for news, go elsewhere. If you're looking for hyperbolic opinions, sensationalized stories, then we're your cup of tea. Take a break. We'll be back in just a few.
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12: Happy Tuesday, PD. Here's your community broadcaster's weather forecast for today. Turning sunny and pleasant this afternoon, a high of 78 degrees. It's a very beautiful day. Wednesday and Thursday stay the same way, 80 and 81 degrees. And Friday looking beautiful, 81 degrees with little chance of rain.
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0: We're back, 843-661-0937. We did a interview about a year ago, Rev, with John and Angela Pekka about gun safety. And they are having, once again this year, free youth firearm safety classes. And I know to talk to Angela before I do John, because I was told that last time. John kind of says, Angela will explain this better than I. John, good morning. How are you?
13: She does enough talking for the two of us.
0: Okay, I know what you mean, boss man. I can understand. Angela, you said you came on last year and got some response, so you're back again this year. But this is a free youth firearm safety class. Give us the details if you don't mind.
14: Okay, so we believe that children are exposed to handguns in their homes and friends' houses or whatever, and they don't really know what to do. And they pick them up and they handle them like they would like a Nerf gun. And a lot of children shoot guns and they don't mean to. They hurt themselves, they hurt others. So I think it's important to educate children on the best way to handle a firearm. That's what we do. We have a great class. We kind of cover everything that you need to know. The firearm safety rules, there's four of them. We have Department of Public Health comes out. They do like a 30-minute stop the bleed, like what happened, what do you do if something like that happens? What else do we do? We let them shoot, actually. We teach them how to shoot. If they want to shoot, they don't have to. We have ballistic gel that we can shoot into the ballistic gel so they can see what happens to a bullet, which I think is very cool. So our age ranges are 5 to 17. So it depends on what the class, like if there are more children, like small children, we concentrate on some other things rather than the shooting. So it just really depends. I think it's a really good class. We require the children to come with a parent because we want the parent to know what we're teaching them, what they're learning. I think that's very important. And then we give the parents a lot of information.
0: Is it fair to say that the what we're trying to accomplish is for the adult with the firearm to understand it's not you and the gun, it's you, your kids and the gun, if there are kids in the house, and the kid being aware of the dangers of a gun.
14: Absolutely.
0: We're not discouraging gun ownership in any way, shape, or form. I know you people well are better than that. We're encouraging gun ownership. But parents have a responsibility.
14: We're responsible.
15: We are basically encouraging responsible gun ownership. One of the things that we also talk about is how to secure your firearm so that a child cannot get to it, or if they do get to it, they cannot operate it because the gun is immobilized, which is very important. One of the things people don't realize is if your child discharges a gun negligently, you can be charged criminally for that.
0: And probably should be,
15: Absolutely.
0: So 5 to 17, I mean, my busy head goes a mil. So a five-year-old has so little understanding of a weapon and parental guidance. A 17-year-old has a lot more understanding. Surely we talk to the five-year-old fundamentally different than we talk to the 17-year-old. How do kind of work me through, how do we train or teach a five-year-old differently than a 17-year-old?
14: Well, really, you don't. It's still the same rules. Like, if it's not your gun and you're not with your parents, you don't touch it. If you are going to touch it, this is how you need to touch it. And you need to understand what the moving parts of a firearm is. A two-year-old can pull the trigger of a firearm. So knowing not to put your finger on the trigger is very important. So you really, it's the same thing. It's just how you bring it across. One of the things that I think has worked has been the we talk a little bit, we do something. We talk a little bit, we do something. We have we have guns made of Legos, so it shows the functionality of a firearm. And so we teach them, this is how you touch it if you're going to touch it. But at the same time, you don't touch a gun unless your parents are there. You know what I mean?
0: Yep.
14: So you have to account for all of the situations, not all, but you know, the majority of the situations that they're going to come in contact with the firearm.
0: And John, one of the interesting parts of this firearm safety class, it's free.
15: Yes.
0: I mean, you guys are doing this as somewhat of a public service. You're
15: Absolutely.
0: In the gun business.
15: Yes, we are.
0: but doing this for free, to me, demonstrates how interested or curious you are in making sure people who own guns understand the responsibility that comes along with it.
15: Absolutely.
14: We've partnered with McLeod Safe Kids, and something that they deal with all the time is obviously education, but they come in contact with a lot of parents whose children have found a gun and picked up a gun and fired a gun. So that's been very interesting, partnering with them. They do a great job. So we're helping each other because we really need to get the education out there.
0: Okay, your business is A&J Firearms and Training in Darlington. Where is the class? When is the class? How can people sign up?
14: So the class is at our gun range at 440 K Street in Darlington. Our first class will be October 24th, and we have two sessions. We have 8 to 12 and then 1 to 5. But you have to sign up because we're limited to the amount of space that we have. Like I said, for every child, we want there to be a parent. So we, you know, if we have 10 children, we have 20 people total. That's about all we can handle for one day. You get too many people and it becomes kind of chaotic. So we have a class on October 24th and we have classes on December 12th. So same schedule.
0: So four total classes on two separate days.
14: Yes, sir.
0: Okay. Is there a phone number, a website, a Facebook page that someone can register?
14: Yes. You can call us at 843-773-0241.
0: Is it 024? Okay, I see the number at the bottom now. 843-773-0241.
14: Yes, sir.
0: And you can sign up for either of the four classes.
14: Yes, sir.
0: And no matter what, if your kid is 5 to 17, all these classes apply.
14: Yes, sir.
0: Okay. And the event will be, or the classes will be in Darlington at your business.
14: Yes, sir.
0: Okay, fair enough. Thanks to both of you.
14: Thank you so much.
0: That is John and Angela Pekka. I'm talking about free youth. That's the key word,
1: right?
0: Free youth firearm safety classes. Two classes on October 24, two on December 12. If you have a kid in your home, age 5 to 17, and you want to make sure you're doing the right thing regarding your firearm, call 843-773-0241. 843-773-0241. 1-800-981-4401. She has some kind things to say about our show. You know what she said?
1: What's that?
0: Well, you got a lot of listeners.
1: Oh, yeah. Well, thank you.
0: We're going to record that and send it to our owners so they keep us employed. Do we have a call before we get out of here?
1: Yeah, I think we have a couple minutes left, a little time to squeeze in one more call. This is MFR. Good morning.
16: Oh.
1: All right. You there?
16: Good morning. There we go. I can hear you now. So all roads lead back to Iran. We got Trump out there last night signing the executive order, releasing red diesel to be used on highways. But all that's going to do is drive up demand for red, which farmers could already get. It would have been more beneficial to drop the tax on the white. But here we are talking about fuel, which goes back to Iran. I don't necessarily buy the whole thing about Ukraine attacking Russia. We had already sanctioned Russian oil over and over and over, and, you know, we want to do something to just stop the war over there and let Russia sell to the open market. But here we are talking about Iran, diesel prices, all that, instead of what we were supposed to be doing. We need mass deportation. If you want to start dropping prices, you know, to get some of this inflation down, get rid of all the people that aren't supposed to be here. You've got little Iraq up there in, you know, Minnesota about to literally elect a Hamas sympathizer. You've got Mandani over there in New York City. You can call me whatever you want to. We're not compatible with Islam. We're just not. I mean, you can go all the way back to the Bible if you want to, when Ishmael got kicked out and God said that he was going to be a jackass to his brother, which would have been Isaac, for the rest of humankind, if you will, until he comes back. But here we go. We're in trouble. I mean, you go to last time I was in Orlando, it was closer to Daytona. I was at a restaurant. I looked around, and everybody had a hijab on. I mean, I thought it wasn't like I was in Epcot in the Morocco area. I was like on the top side of Orlando before you get to Daytona. I was like, this is nuts, man.
0: Thank you. MFR, we got to get out of here. End of the show. We continue this
1: we'll
0: tomorrow.
1: We'll end on that note.
0: Yeah. When you're explaining in politics, you're losing. That's just that's an old rule of thumb. Enjoy your day. We'll talk tomorrow. 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
26: We're now just 4 weeks from the November elections. I'm Dave Anthony, Fox News, and early voting's already underway in several states. President Trump will go to Maryland today to campaign for Republicans after a rally last night in Nebraska.
27: You can vote for the radical left Democrat communist, dilute your wealth, raise your taxes by $5 trillion, annihilate your borders, crush Nebraska farmers and ranches, mutilate your children.
26: But new Fox News power rankings just out show Democrats have momentum, citing polls showing 61% of voters do not approve of the president, and Republicans trail in a generic ballot by 11 points. And Fox's Tanya J. Powers reports.
28: Among Senate races to watch, North Carolina has moved from lean Democratic to likely Democratic in the contest between Republican nominee Michael Whatley and Democrat Roy Cooper. Fox confirmed that a GOP-aligned super PAC has pulled its resources from the state. South Carolina has moved from solid Republican to likely Republican in the Senate race, where Republican Darlene Graham is running to replace her brother, the late Senator Lindsey Graham.
26: The Fox rankings have six Senate races too close to call. Alaska, where Vice President Vance campaigned yesterday, Iowa, Maine, Michigan, Ohio, and Texas. And another race key for the Senate majority is tied in Kansas, where Democrat Adam Hamilton is trying to unseat GOP Senator Roger Marshall. There's been a seventh arrest in a suspected terror plot in Britain at an airbase the U.S. operates. The American warplanes there were flown out over the weekend because of a threat, the Wall Street Journal reports, was of a potential Iranian drone attack. President Trump's approved a firing squad to execute a former Army major who was angry over the U.S. war on terror.
29: Nadal Hassan was an Army psychiatrist when he opened fire inside a processing center for soldiers about to deploy to Iraq or Afghanistan from Fort Hood in Texas on November 5th, 2009. He killed 13 people and wounded 32 others.
26: Fox's Lucas Tomlinson. No date's been set for Hassan's execution. The last one by the U.S. military was by hanging in 1961. America's listening to Fox News.
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7: Stocks are rising on Wall Street. The S&P 500 hit a new record high. It's up 53 points. The NASDAQ is gaining 185 on top of its record high close yesterday. The Dow is up 333. The price of oil is down more than 1%. WTI back under $88 a barrel. And President Trump said in Nebraska,
27: prices are all going way down, but they really are going to plummet. As soon as that war ends, it's going to be very soon.
7: And to lower the price of diesel now, the president signed an executive order last night
27: to officially waive the off-road requirement and allow anyone to purchase tax-free red dye diesel.
7: That type of diesel, until he signed the order, was not allowed for use on roads and highways. Diesel hit a record high last month, $6.52 per gallon. But today, AAA's national average is 21 cents less. Regular is $4.36. That's down 9 cents from a week ago. A famous turned infamous televangelist has died. Jim Baker.
8: Baker's wife, Lori, announcing his death Monday, calling him a pioneer of Christian television who devoted 66 years to preaching the gospel. Baker rose to fame in the 1970s alongside his then-wife, Tammy Faye, hosting the PTL Club and founding the Heritage USA Christian theme park. His ministry collapsed in the late 80s after he was convicted of fraud and conspiracy. Baker served about 5 years of a 45-year sentence before returning to television. Jim Baker was 86 years old. Ted Lindner, Fox News.
7: In the baseball playoffs, the White Sox and Rays won, so both are just one win away from advancing to the American League Championship Series. Chicago took a 2-0 lead over Cleveland. Tampa Bay up 2-0 on the New York Yankees. There are two National League playoff games today. On Monday Night Football, the Falcons ran all over the Saints.
9: Another nice carry by Brian Robinson for the touchdown.
7: He scored 3 times. Bijan Robinson had 2 rushing TDs. Atlanta had a 45-24 win over New Orleans on ESPN, closing out Week 4 of the NFL season. I'm Dave Anthony. This is Fox News.
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11: Happy Tuesday, PD. Here's your community broadcaster's weather forecast for today. Turning sunny and pleasant this afternoon, a high of 78 degrees. It's a very beautiful day. Wednesday and Thursday stay the same way, 80 and 81 degrees. And Friday looking beautiful, 81 degrees with little chance of rain.
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0: 50-year conflict and preventing the world's largest supporter of terrorism from having a nuke. That would, when people say, well, you know, why does this matter to everyday Americans? The Saudis have said openly that if Iran tests a nuclear weapon, they will get one too, and we will have a nuclear arms race across the Middle East. And that should be unacceptable and frightening to every generation of American.
1: I had a conversation with a major world leader off record recently, and he said if the United States is serious and they actually, Besant actually puts his foot down on the neck, he said this war could be over quickly. It looks like Besant is doing, every indication to me is that he is doing that. Do you see an end to this anytime soon without having to go and just throw more bombs their way?
0: Look, with and you know, this has been my message internally and externally. When the Iranians come to the table, they're not begging us to not hit them again. They're begging for cash. And that's exactly what they did during the UN General Assembly. And the president knows they've lost the leverage over the Straits, knows our Navy's getting Gulf oil out and blocking Iranian oil, knows what kind of trouble there is. And that's why he said this is a bad deal. No thanks. Number one. And number two, how long can they sustain record low currency valuations, record high inflation, zero foreign currency reserves, and no revenue coming in so that they could subsidize their grip on power?
1: The problem is there's a debate.
0: But they can't sustain that forever, and we can sustain this as long as we need to. Time is on the president's side, and they're completely misreading him that if they think that politics or the midterms is going to get in the way of what he sees as securing the safety of the world and the American people, they've totally misread him and his administration.
1: Here's the one piece that is missing, though. People don't go out into the streets and topple their government when they're unarmed. How do you see the people? I mean, the people are just kind of trapped in between this and watching this happen, and they can't go out because they'll just be slaughtered by the IRGC.
0: I mean, look, it's a sad and completely valid point. I mean, you know how difficult it is. You know, I'm a veteran and a Green Beret. I mean, they literally machine gunned over 40,000 people in the span of a weekend. And yet, where are the walkouts at the UN? They walked out on Bibi for that supposed, air quotes, genocide. They didn't walk out on the president of Iran. Where are the protesters in Colombia? Where are the protesters in college campuses? It's absolutely hypocritical and ridiculous. But look, I can't get into any ongoing operations, but I certainly take your point.
1: Right. Can you tell me what is the G7 doing? The president convinced the G7 to dump 100 million barrels of diesel because diesel is out of control. I'm assuming all of this has to do with the Ukraine-Russia war. That's one of the reasons why we're experiencing such high diesel prices. It doesn't have anything to do with the Strait. What is the G7 doing? What did the president do? What kind of deal did we make?
0: Well, first, just to get to the cause of it, because the media likes to conflate what's happening in the Straits of Hormuz, which is oil exports, right, with gas refining, two very different things. Yes, a lot of it has to do with the war in Ukraine, Ukraine's attacks on Russia's refining capability, but it's also decades now of this liberal climate obsession that we've seen in Europe that has closed down refinery after refinery. They literally have no refining capability. They are absolutely completely dependent. And remember, diesel, you know, is what powers trucks and planes and
1: ships,
0: industry, right? Yeah,
1: tractors,
0: you can't do
1: everything.
0: That with offshore wind and solar panels. So they've completely made themselves dependent and vulnerable. But it's not just Europe, Glenn. It's the liberal climate obsession here in the United States. California shut down two refineries just in recent years.
1: Can the president just say it's a national emergency? Open those damn refineries. Can in a national emergency?
0: You know, it's a great question. I'm not sure. I'd have to go back to the White House lawyers whether he can override horrifically bad state policy that's trying to take California the direction of Venezuela, Europe, and you know, other progressive failed states. You know, I don't know if he can override it, but I can tell you this is why the president's been so adamant about drill, baby, drill. America has to be energy independent. Yeah. And, you know, look at where we're going now with Venezuela. We're getting more and more crude out on the water, which is heavy crude that goes to our refineries in the southeast. We also have friends and allies like neighboring Guyana that has some of the most unproven, untapped, largest reserves in the world. But also, you heard him mention in his UN speech, he spent an entire paragraph on the Arctic, where you have a lot of unproven reserves that have been blocked off by bad progressive policies over the years. So he completely gets that we have to be energy independent, and the world is seeing what happens right now when those supply chains are disrupted, much less critical mineral supply chains, much less, as we saw during COVID, seemingly inexpensive, unimportant things like mask, gowns, and gloves. America has to be supply chain independent. And if it can't be in the United States, at least it's in the Western Hemisphere. And that's why what he's doing in the Western Hemisphere to bring those governments our way and to reestablish those supply chains, Glenn, from the Arctic to the southern border to the Panama Canal, all the way down to Argentina, we have the food, energy, and mineral security we need.
1: I know.
0: If only we would pay attention to it. And that's exactly what he's doing. I think it's the transformative story of his second administration.
1: It is. I mean, he will be responsible for the next 100 years. If this works, he's responsible for the next 100 years. He's making us completely independent in this hemisphere. I've only got about 70 seconds here. You mentioned the Mexican border. Mm-hmm. Coast Guard said they were fired upon. Mexican military said they weren't. Can you give me, because I've got two questions, can you tell me, were they fired upon, and is this unusual?
0: I can't tell you the details of that, Glenn, unfortunately, yet. However, I can tell you, when I was in Congress, you know, I supported the authorization, the use of force against these cartels. These guys are not like the mafia. They are like ISIS, and we need to treat them that way, and that's what President Trump and his team are doing.
1: Last thing. What is happening with Russia and this outbreak? Is there an outbreak? Do we know? I mean, the pneumonic plague is not something to play around with. It can be cured by antibiotics, but we don't make our antibiotics here anymore. Can you give me an update on that?
0: Back to the supply chain story. We just literally reopened, thanks to President Trump's tariffs and policies, the first antibiotic factory in Tennessee. Look, I could tell you it's in an isolated area. It is a real thing. The Russians are isolating a number of these locations. Apparently the plague, there's these anti-plague research centers, is still an issue in Russia. So far it looks like they're taking appropriate measures, but we're watching it closely.
1: Okay. Mike, thank you so much. I really appreciate it. Thanks for everything you do in the United Nations. I don't know how you stand it, but God bless you and all your work. Thank you.
0: Yeah, well, which is tougher, Congress here or my combat? We're on it.
1: It's all combat with you. Thank you so much, Mike. I appreciate it. Mike Walsh, our ambassador to the United Nations. All right, let me tell you about Patriot Mobile. 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
1: Going to get into El Sayed here in just a second, and more on the election. Ricky, what came out of that?
3: Could you tell that my eyes lit up at a certain point? I was like, please call me Glenn. When you asked about what about the IRGC, the people, are they going to be able to rise up? What's going on there?
1: Yeah.
3: He said, quote, I can't get into any ongoing operations. He basically just said there's operations that are ongoing.
1: So I had a conversation with a world leader, in the last few days, and it was a confidential one, but, he gave me the same indication that, and that somebody around the world is doing something to make sure that they have arms and that they are able to defend themselves. I don't know how I feel about it, other than I want the Iranian people, I want the Persian people free. But I don't know how that's going to end, you know? I don't know.
3: I also noticed his body language. I was watching his body language very closely when you asked about the bombers moving out. And he kind of danced around the answer, but his eyes were blinking a lot. Just saying. Watch it on Torch later on demand. You missed it.
1: Okay. Thank you so much. All right. We're going to talk about El Sayed and Barack Obama now going on the campaign trail for this guy whose sister was on Barack Obama's terror watch list. I mean, you can't make this up. It's insane. That's next. 2,000 years ago, a Roman writer named Celsus was studying inflammation. He came up with four signs to look for: redness, swelling, heat, and pain. 2,000 years later, that's still a list. 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

0: Everybody else is a distant because they're not doing anything about it. And the people know this can't stand. So Melishon is a guy who they say is orchestrating a lot of this. Here's what he has said in the past. Okay. He has said, if you rely on white Catholic workers to build a to build socialism in France, it won't happen. Now, he's a socialist. In other words, you cannot count on white people and you cannot count on Christians or Catholics to build a socialist nation in France. It won't happen. Now, he was born in Morocco. And he says he feels shame that he doesn't speak Arabic. You know, you can still learn that. I don't know if you know that. He believes that the best thing that can happen to France is the creolization of the population. In other words, get rid of a lot of the white Catholic French people. Not surprisingly, he won almost 70% of the Muslim vote when he ran in 2022. One other interesting thing, and I don't know what this means. I just find it interesting. His party is called Unsubmissive France, UF, Unsubmissive France. What is the meaning of Islam? The actual word Islam? Submit, to be submissive. I mean, this is probably way too far. I mean, this is probably nuts, but it just seems almost like a mockery of those who say that there's a threat posed by Islam. Yeah, we're the unsubmissive France. Again, probably way too far. Probably not what it means, but just an interesting note. Look out, Melishon. France is completely gone, and they go into 1793 kind of stuff if Melishon wins. More in a minute. Let me tell you about American financing. You work hard for what you have. You got to work. Okay, no, go ahead. I mean, I don't. It's my show. You go ahead.
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0: 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Hey, it's Glenn Beck on Live 95. So I asked the insiders earlier, you know, you have any questions. If you're having a hard time understanding things, you can ask me anything and I'll see if I can explain it. There's a couple there's several of them, but a couple that I want to read in particular, but I'm going to save them for tomorrow, about Israel. Tomorrow is the anniversary, the 3-year anniversary of October 7th. So I'm going to mark that. I've got a lot to say on that. You don't want to miss it. Mel Coastal writes in, my friends in Birmingham in the UK are literally worried about civil war before Christmas. Any thoughts? Yes. I think France will go first. I think the UK could go into civil war because their leaders are not talking about the things that the average person is talking about, and the average person feels under attack and they feel they are losing their country. Before Christmas, I don't think so. I think we're going to have some real economic shocks or some horrific terror attack, God forbid, on both of those things. But it will come if people, if the leadership doesn't start listening to the citizens that have been there the whole time. The problem with some of these countries, like France, they are citizens. You know, they're coming from, you know, places that are French territories, England, the same. You know, they're French or English territories, so they are citizens. They just don't happen to, you know, like England or France all that much. Glenn, how do you reach friends and family with the truth about what their socialist policies will result in when they are ruled by their emotions and not reason? They won't watch the Glenn Beck special. I talk communications and debate, but I am at a loss. This comes from Mountain Dancer. Wow. Well, you can't reach anybody who is just ruled by their emotions. The only way that you can attempt to try is listen to them and repeat back that you're hearing them and calm them down. But if they are constantly ruled by their emotions, you can't help them, you know. And I just had this with somebody just recently. They got ruled by their emotions. And I'm like, calm down, calm down, calm down. That's not what we're talking about here. Let me hear what you're saying. Okay, I think what you're saying is this. Is that right? Yes. And then they just spiraled off again. And I finally had to say, I'll talk to you when you're reasonable. I can't do any more than just stay calm and be reasonable with you. But if you don't want to have reason, then what you're saying to me is you know everything. That whatever I say, right or wrong, you can learn nothing from me. I've asked you questions about your opinion. I've wanted, how did you reach that? How did you get there? Okay. So you saw this and you interpreted, that's an interesting thought. I'm trying to learn from you. I'm trying to learn how you think and how you got there, because you might know the answer. You might change my mind. I don't think so, but you might. You might know something that I don't know. That's why we have conversations. That's how we get better, is we learn from one another. We learn how the other thinks. You know, there are people, this is just like work. You ever gone into a place of business and you're debating somebody about, you know, the direction of the business or how to make a widget or whatever else, and they're like, no, no, no, no. And you're like, but wait, just listen to this. Wait, how do you think we ever learned how to fly? Because one person, one side had the answer, or maybe a couple brothers got together and said, wait, wow, that's an interesting idea. Have you ever thought of it this way? That's how you grow. So if you're ruled by your emotions, I can't help you. I can't. I'd love to learn how you got there, because I haven't lived your life. But I can't help you. I can't help you. Just never shut the door on a learning experience for either. Don't try to preach. Do not try to win. But don't waste your time with people who are just ruled by their emotions. Let's see. Glenn, I would love to have a nutshell explanation on what Trump is doing, how it benefits our country and the world, for my friends and family with TDS. Again, if they're ruled by their emotions, they're not going to hear you. But, you know, I just heard El Said say, you know, are you better off than you were 2 years ago under Donald Trump? Absolutely. First of all, under Biden, inflation was 21%. While that number has not come down, because you have to have enormous interest rates to make that happen, and that would collapse the whole system. That number hasn't come down. Donald Trump's interest rate is about 3.5%. So, yes, it's more complicated, but I would rather have 3.5 than 21% additional, because that would have put it up into 40. How is he really helping us? I gave you that answer yesterday. Go back and listen to the answer that I gave yesterday about the four ways. You can bury your head. You can tear it all down and go for a socialist or a Islamic utopia. You can go with the WEF, or you do Donald Trump. You can find a way to make sure that we are stable enough economically and have a future in tech that is going to be the next driver of GDP and win long-term like that. Listen last yesterday's monologue. All right, let me tell you about our sponsor. It's Preborn. We use the word unplanned a lot when we talk about pregnancy. Somehow, without really ever meaning to, we've allowed unplanned to start meaning bad. But think about your own life. I mean, my whole life, anything I planned failed. Everything that was unplanned kind of worked out. You know what I mean? 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
4: Good. How are you?
3: So what is a breast surgical oncologist?
4: Yeah, a breast surgical oncologist is a surgeon that has specialized in breasts only. So for the month of October, this is kind of my wheelhouse. You see not only breast cancers, but any kind of breast disease that needs removed or monitored, high risk, all of these things. So it's really the whole breast health.
3: So this would be a specialist within the medical profession of general surgeon. Is that fair?
4: Right. So I did 5 years of general surgery and then an additional year just focused on breast health. It was a great year. I got to work with the medical oncologist, radiation oncologist, pathologist, radio, everybody, and to really see start to finish what a breast cancer patient would go through.
3: Okay. What surgical options do women have? I mean, we're talking a lot about this because it is Breast Cancer Awareness Month. So what surgical options do women have today in the treatment of breast cancer?
4: Women have whatever options we can offer them. So it used to be women were automatically getting mastectomies for a lot of things. And now we can do something called lumpectomy or partial mastectomy, where we just remove the tumor with a normal rim of breast tissue around it, leaving a lot of the rest of the breast in place, and being able to have a woman look in the mirror and still feel like herself with her own native breast tissue with the cancer removed.
3: Okay, forgive my ignorance, but my understanding is chemotherapy is not surgery.
4: Chemotherapy is not surgery.
3: So when is it best to undergo chemotherapy before surgery?
4: Breast cancer we talk about as one thing, but it is multiple different entities. There are things like hormone-positive breast cancer versus triple-negative breast cancer or HER2-positive breast cancer. And these are all words we use with the patients to tell them about their specific disease. Some of these specific breast cancers need chemo up front. That doesn't mean it's worse or better. It just means that this disease, we think, does better with chemo before. Sometimes that allows us to shrink a tumor to offer them a lumpectomy instead of a mastectomy. And it also teaches us how that tumor is responding to chemotherapy in the body.
3: Are there things proactively women can do to lessen the likelihood, or is this a little bit luck of the draw in genetics?
4: So, and if a woman comes to me and asks me, why did I get this breast cancer? I've done everything right. I say, well, you're a woman who has breasts, who's aging, and those are all good things. You know, unfortunately, a lot of it's the luck of a draw. And at this point, I'd love to go out of business if breast cancer wasn't a thing. The best I can do right now is encourage early screening to give you the most amount of options and the least amount of surgery.
3: But whether it's chemo or surgery, we've made great advances. I mean, when I was younger, the word cancer almost meant a death sentence. That's not the case any longer.
4: Absolutely. Local early stage breast cancer has almost up to 99% survival in 5 years. So a lot of these breast cancers are curable. It might be 6 months or a year of not as much fun, but for much long-term gain.
3: This is a weird question. Is breast cancer exclusive to females?
4: It's not. It's most common in females, but our male patients do come through our office, and we treat them very similarly to the way we treat female breast cancer.
3: When should a woman be real attentive to what we're talking about here today? 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When should women begin to monitor their breast?
4: So if every woman was getting screening mammograms starting at age 40, I would love that. 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
3: Okay, that is Dr. Madison Riddell, McLeod breast surgical oncologist with PD Surgical Group. 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
4: Thank you.
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7: Happy Tuesday, PD. Here's your community broadcaster's weather forecast for today. Turning sunny and pleasant this afternoon, a high of 78 degrees. It's a very beautiful day. Wednesday and Thursday stay the same way, 80 and 81 degrees. And Friday looking beautiful, 81 degrees with little chance of rain.
8: 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Coming up next, the news with Mike Slater.
9: Thank you, Bill. It is Tuesday, October 6th, 2026. Here's what's happening today in America. Boulder sues oil company. Big win in the Supreme Court. Another Chicago murder. And a major win in Brazil. That's all coming up. Then Bill is going to be here with your message of the day. But first, the Supreme Court heard oral arguments about a case out of Boulder, Colorado. That city sued ExxonMobil and an energy company. Justice Alito recused himself, so Boulder only needs 4 votes to win, unfortunately. The lawyer for the energy company said if Boulder's claims are allowed to go forward, some 90,000 municipalities across the country will have the ability to make national and international energy policy by asking juries to impose catastrophic damages on fossil fuel producers. His argument is that only the federal government can deal with matters of air and water pollution, not states or towns. Boulder is suing to recoup costs for, quote, deceptive marketing and the dangerous side effects of fossil fuels. The U.S. Supreme Court reversed a lower court's restriction and approved the Trump administration's plan to end temporary protected status for hundreds of thousands of Venezuelans. Now, the Supreme Court already ruled in a similar case, but that was only related to people who had TPS from Haiti and Syria. Well, now the Supreme Court says this administration can end TPS for Venezuelans as well. It's believed there are 500,000 Venezuelans in America with temporary protected status. A 7-year-old girl in Chicago was stabbed to death while walking down the sidewalk with her sister. The suspect murderer is a 48-year-old woman charged with first-degree murder. Of course, she's been charged with multiple crimes before, prior convictions for assault, attacked a bus driver. She was sentenced 2 years probation. She violated that probation by assaulting 2 shelter workers, sentenced to court supervision. The mayor of Chicago said no child should ever have to fear for her life simply walking through her neighborhood. This happened at noon. When will the people of Chicago just have had enough? Conservative and pro-American Flavio Bolsonaro beat the incumbent president Lula in an election in Brazil on Sunday. Bolsonaro won 47% of the vote, Lula 45%. So this could be the final round runoff on October 25th. But the eliminated third parties are nearly all on the right. So Bolsonaro is heavily favored. If he wins, that means during this Trump administration, the left has not won a single election in Latin or South America. And now nearly all of Latin and South America is pro-Trump and pro-America, a massive shift in our hemisphere in just 2 years. I'm Mike Slater from the podcast Politics by Faith. The great Bill O'Reilly has your message of the day. Next.
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10: Time now for the O'Reilly Update message of the day. On this Tuesday, I am again thinking about Iran. Last Wednesday, I was ushered into a meeting with President Trump and Secretary of State Marco Rubio at the White House. The primary topic, Iran, a very frustrating situation that will influence the midterm vote. It is inside America that the Iranian war is taking a heavy toll. The Democrats are calling the situation Trump's war or an illegal war. Apparently, the party would surrender to the mullahs. President Trump believes the U.S. intel that says Iran will soon collapse because food and other necessities are running out. To me, Iran has had more than enough time to be reasonable. The Strait of Hormuz, according to intel, is 70% open, and the Iranian people are ready to revolt. However, one final violent push will likely be necessary. If that happens, the Democrats and their media allies will run wild. That's a given. And sadly, many American voters will support the dissent. My analysis is not partisan. I want what is best for the nation and the state of Iran being neutralized is what's best. I'm Bill O'Reilly. I approve the message by writing it. You can reach me, Bill at BillO'Reilly.com, Bill at BillO'Reilly.com, name in town if you wish to opine. Now, John, concierge member, when Joe Biden was president, I was paying $5 a dozen eggs. Last week, I paid $1.50. All right, that's a pretty big discount. With the exception of gas, most prices have stabilized in my area. It's not the way it is in a lot of areas. That's the problem. Eggs are down, that's for sure. Lloyd, Mitt Romney got a lot of flack for saying 47% of Americans would vote President Obama due to government dependency. While he's wrong about President Trump, that statement appears to be accurate. There's a lot of giveaways, but President Trump's given money away, too. So everybody's giving money away. Not good. Al Smith, Bill, in regard to super intelligence, should say China's not going to have any restraint. They're going to try to dominate. Yet you want laws passed by Congress to restrict our development of SI. Not to restrict it, to oversee any kind of illegality. The big difference. John Reimer, Lexington Park, Maryland. I wrote you about 2 weeks ago stating this SI is the most profound issue of our lifetime. I'm anti-hysterica big time, but this is serious. You're advocating regulation and others calling for legislation fail to understand no one knows how to stop rogue AI. Yeah, they don't know the full horror of what may come down, but it's not too late to put structures in place. Follow my logic here. 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
10: Now the O'Reilly Update brings you something you might not know. 65 years ago today, President John F. Kennedy advised Americans to build fallout shelters should the Soviet Union use atomic weapons against the USA. Here is the story. America dropped two nuclear bombs on Japan in August 1945. In response, the Russians, under Stalin, began to develop their own nuclear program. Tensions rose between America and the Soviet Union in the early 1960s. First, the Bay of Pigs invasion of communist Cuba, then the construction of the Berlin Wall. By the fall, the Soviets began testing new bombs over Kazakhstan. On October 6, 1961, President Kennedy released the following statement. There is need for a nationwide understanding of what each level of government, each private organization, and each citizen can do to bring about and maintain the best attainable protection for the civilian population against the major effects of a thermonuclear attack, unquote. The following July, JFK addressed the nation.
14: I hope the hearings are held. I hope they can be held this month. I hope we'll secure the money we requested. As you know, within the last 10 days, I've sent up a supplemental appropriation request for around $35 million for the distribution of food throughout the country, which would be available in case of an attack. These matters have some rhythm. When the skies are clear, no one is interested. And suddenly then, when the clouds come, and after all, we know we have no insurance that they will not come, then everyone wonders why more hasn't been done about it.
10: Before his assassination, the Kennedy administration built more than 100,000 shelters beneath buildings, playgrounds, apartments, public schools, and hospitals. Private families constructed 200,000 shelters. And here's something else you might not know. Today, the federal government no longer recommends physical shelters for nuclear war. Instead, FEMA has shifted its focus toward emergency evacuations. Here's my question. 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
0: 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I am Bill O'Reilly. 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
5: The NASDAQ and S&P have been trading in record territory. Crude oil prices are off recent highs. Brent crude at $98 a barrel. West Texas Intermediate, U.S. oil at $87. Constellation Energy shares are up more than 14%. It has a deal to supply power to Google that will involve adding capacity at several of its reactors in the Midwest and Mid-Atlantic states. Constellation is the largest U.S. nuclear power plant operator in the U.S. It also owns a major fleet of natural gas-fired plants. Kraft Heinz is reinventing some brands. It just introduced a new mac and cheese cheesy ramen. The company says it's offering a wider range of better-for-you products across its portfolio. That's your Fox Business Report. I'm Ginny Coselda. Invested in you.
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14: Term debate off the campaign trail. Elisa Brady, Fox News. The top Senate Democrat is reporting President Trump to federal election officials over ads promoting the Trump agenda, even though funding for those ads is already changing.
28: Amid bipartisan criticism, President Trump says his super PAC, MAGA Inc., will now pay for a series of campaign-style ads highlighting President Trump and his administration's accomplishments. The ads were initially paid for by the federal government, and the White House defended the expense, calling the messages public service announcements and not political, since President Trump is not on the ballot. But Senate Democratic leader Chuck Schumer says he is still calling on the Federal Elections Commission to investigate whether those ads violated federal campaign laws.
14: Fox's Jared Halpern at the White House. 4 weeks to Election Day, the new Fox News power rankings have six Senate races listed as toss-ups, with some shifts in others, including North Carolina, moving from lean Democratic to likely. In the race between former Governor Roy Cooper and former Republican Party Chair Michael Whatley, South Carolina moving from solid Republican to likely. That's where Senator Darlene Graham hopes to keep her late brother's seat up against Democrat Annie Andrews. Clashes on the streets of Paris. What began as student demands for better school conditions expanding to mass protests across France.
10: Critics of the far left here in France have accused them of provoking and manipulating students for their own political gain. The far left says it supports the protests, but insists it did not organize them. France's prime minister says they are listening to students, but standing by police officers who have been hurt.
14: Fox's Jeff Paul in Paris, where students have also been injured. Police using tear gas at times to disperse crowds. Thousands of arrests reported. President Trump just posting what's happening in France is about out-of-control mass migration, not schools. 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
14: British police arrest a seventh suspect over the possible plot to target a U.S.-run airbase in England.
19: Counter-terror officers have arrested a 22-year-old British man in London on suspicion of preparing terrorist acts. The latest arrest over the incident at RAF Fairford 9 days ago, where 5 British men were detained and 3 vans searched after reports of suspicious behaviour. A UK-Iran joint national was also later arrested and, like the other 5 suspects, released on bail. Police say they're working around the clock as they try to figure out what went on. The US has withdrawn 12 B-1 bombers from RAF Fairford as a result of threats, which Vice President J.D. Vance said were linked to Iran. In London, Jonathan Savage, Fox News.
14: A Belgian-born scientist wins the Nobel Prize in Physics for his efforts to demystify a rare group of neutrinos, tiny cosmic particles that researchers believe offer clues into how the universe evolved. Francis Halsen is a physicist at the University of Wisconsin-Madison in the U.S. and says his research was a collaborative effort. A fast food giant is taken to court over using AI for pricing.
22: McDonald's is being sued in federal court in Chicago over its menu pricing system that uses artificial intelligence. Lark Turner, who's representing the plaintiff, is accusing McDonald's of leveraging its troves of data and franchise system to nickel and dime customers. Reuters reported last week that McDonald's is using algorithms to analyze data from transactions across its nearly 14,000 restaurants. However, McDonald's says it does not set the price of a Big Mac or any other menu item. Its franchisees make their own decisions, and the use of pricing tools is widespread across industries. Jenny Coselda, Fox News.
14: Wall Street's rallying. The Dow's up 357, the S&P and the NASDAQ hitting new highs. I'm Lisa Brady, Fox News.
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2: Happy Tuesday, PD. Here's your community broadcaster's weather forecast for today. Turning sunny and pleasant this afternoon, a high of 78 degrees. It's a very beautiful day. Wednesday and Thursday stay the same way, 80 and 81 degrees. And Friday looking beautiful, 81 degrees with little chance of rain.
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5: Good day. This is the Brian Kilmeade Show. I am Griff Jenkins, pinch hitting for Brian Kilmeade. He has the day off. It's great to be back with you. The greatest radio show in the country on Fox News Radio. And I was just filling in for Brian on the morning show, and I want to start the day to just talk to our listeners as I was with our viewers. Tomorrow is our 30th anniversary of Fox News. And there isn't an employee at this network that you won't talk to, that won't tell you a story about how special this place is, how we are a lean band of hungry warriors that support each other. We often talk of Fox as a family. And when you look at the Fox News Channel 30 years later, sometimes tripling, often regularly doubling our competition in the ratings, but it's really the story of Fox News that I have said is the greatest story ever told in broadcast media. Because from the very beginning, I've been here 25 years. I'll talk more about myself later, but I want to talk about the story of Fox News. From the very beginning, the critics said, it'll never work. There's no way this ever happens. They even, one critic, I looked it up and looked at some of the criticism in the very beginning launching days, and someone said that it was laughably inept. Gave it zero chance. And what have we done since? Prove them wrong in a way that the story of Fox News will be told in business and broadcast and journalism classes for the foreseeable future, perhaps even 50 to 100 years, they'll still tell this story. In Fox News Radio, as well, the same success, remarkable story. When we launched the radio network, I was a part of that. At the time, I was producing Tony Snow, the great late Tony Snow, White House press secretary for George W. Bush. Before that, he was the original Fox News Sunday anchor and had a show on Fox News Channel as well on Saturdays. And of course, we all remember his great radio show, the Tony Snow radio show, for which that is the honorary plaque in Washington, D.C. in the radio studio there. I'm in New York coming from Kilmeade studio up here. But I remember, you know, just to tell a story that I'm not sure I've ever actually told. I was doing Tony Snow's thing, and then we had we were going to carry the inauguration, of course. But then we were carrying the State of the Union. It was the first time, shortly after we launched Fox News Radio, we were going to carry the President George W. Bush's State of the Union. And we thought we had it all figured out. And I was running the board. I was doing the technical side of things and trying to produce this. And we were getting closer and closer throughout the day. And we realized that as we were going to take the feed of the president's speech off of the TV channel, we were worried that it might not be secure enough. And so we literally were running cables. You know the story? We were literally connecting XLR cables, running it down the hall from the TV control room into the radio booth. And you know what? It went off without a hitch. And the whole country riding around listening to Fox News Radio got that. And it's just a small snapshot, a story I like to tell because it's the can-do attitude of this network and the people that work here that are so much of the story, and also of our viewers and our listeners. It is because of you we are here. It is is because of you, people like me, a guy that came as a radio producer to Fox News and a producer for Lieutenant Colonel Ollie North's War Stories military history documentary series that aired on Sundays. I am now here behind this microphone for a kid that started in talk radio with Colonel North in the 90s. If you would have told me that I'd be here talking to you today, I would have said there's no chance. I just couldn't even fathom it. But I can fathom it now because of so many great, amazing people that have helped me along the way, that believed in me, that took a chance on this low IQ kid from Memphis, Tennessee, that's got a little bit of grit and moxie, and they just raised me up and supported me. And that's what, if you talk to any employees here at Fox News, you're going to get similar stories. And it's a remarkable one. So that's, I'll get off my soapbox. I just getting a microphone and an opportunity to talk about, you know, things near and dear to me. That is one that I wanted to say and say congratulations to Fox News, 30 years. And I think we'll have to dig up the old Al Pacino line from Scent of a Woman. In some ways, I

0: he has put in place. One big, beautiful bill, tax cuts, and so many other things. You're seeing already he's trying to bring down diesel with an executive order he signed yesterday. That is going to be the only and smartest way to solve these problems, to alleviate the pain at the kitchen table, at the pump, in the pantry, because it is built around free market capitalism, not big government socialism, which is what Abdul al-Sayed, which is what so many of these Democrats are pushing. And he's saying there's a real choice. This choice is important because you're talking about, in the case of Democratic Socialists of America, what's their top thing? You hear about abolishing ICE, abolishing prisons, but the one you should look at is that they are all in. No questions asked, full steam ahead, foot on the gas, no brakes on Medicare for all. That is socialism in action. And aside from literally taking your health care that you have now to making it worse, which is what it will do, and we have a precedent in history of showing that it will happen, it is going to add, according to the White House Economic Council, some $47 trillion. Our current national debt is $40 trillion. Now, what common sense logic tells you that if we have a $40 trillion deficit, adding nearly $50 trillion more would in any way alleviate American families' financial challenges? There's no way you get there. President Trump talked about whether or not you're going to vote for this radical socialist agenda or continue to support him on the free market capitalism side. This is cut two. Listen here.
1: So the choice in this election is very simple. You can vote for the radical left Democrat communist to loot your wealth, raise your taxes by $5 trillion, annihilate your borders, crush Nebraska farmers and ranches, mutilate your children, and give 25 million illegal aliens amnesty and the right to vote. That's what they want to do. They're letting them in so they can get amnesty and the right to vote. That's the only reason they're letting them in. Or you can defeat the Democrat communist and vote for more money in your pockets, bigger paychecks for your families, lower taxes, less crime, a roaring Nebraska farm industry, and no amnesty for illegal aliens. You must vote Republican.
0: And just a couple of days ago, it was the three-year anniversary of, remember the thousands of illegal aliens that stormed violently the Border Patrol in El Paso, Texas? That was just one memory of how open that border was. And now he is reminding voters of that. This election matters. There is a lot at stake here, perhaps in ways historically we don't even know yet. So we have a lot more of that coming up. I am Griff Jenkins, pinch hitting for the great Brian Kilmeade on the Brian Kilmeade Show. We got a whole lot more.
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0: This is the Brian Kilmeade Show. Griff Jenkinger, humble D.C. correspondent, pinch hitting for Brian today. He has the day off. And I want to pick up just a little bit. So I'm talking about this contrast. And I would argue to offer a little constructive criticism to Republican candidates across the country. They really didn't do a strong enough job painting the contrast between the free market capitalism and the democratic socialism that's on the ballot across the country. And it's a very fascinating thing to watch. But I'll tell you, President Trump, Trump follows, and we've got Fox polls, which we are constantly talking about and putting out there, and a lot of other polls. President Trump talks about one specific pollster that he really pays attention to, and that is John McLaughlin's polling. And I was looking just a week or so ago when John McLaughlin put out some of his polling, and he put out a data point in his polling that I thought was really significant, that showed that perhaps GOP candidates have not met the mark in what they should be doing to paint a contrast. And that is because he asked his American voters whether or not they had a favorable view of free market capitalism versus big government socialism. And back in July, in the dead of summer, it was about 13% difference that favored free market capitalism. In September, that had gone down from 13% difference to 4%. His numbers said 45% favored free market capitalism, 41% favored democratic socialism. And that tells me that not only did not GOP candidates do a good enough job in painting the contrast, it tells me that you have politicians like Abdul Al-Sayed and others that are effective communicators that are ultimately trying to pull the wool over Americans' eyes on exactly what they intend to do and how it will fundamentally realign not only our economy, but also our lives when it comes to having things like socialist healthcare with Medicare for All. And I was struck by an interview with former Chicago mayor, and of course he worked as a chief of staff, I believe, in the Bill Clinton administration. Rahm Emanuel had sat down with Hannity on his podcast, and he's ultimately trying to carve this centrist lane because he understands, I think he recognizes, that as the guy that was successful with the Clinton years, that we've got to get back centrist. Here is Rahm Emanuel trying to distance himself from the DSA. Listen.
13: There is a progressive and a pragmatic wing of the party. Mm-hmm. We'll have a healthy debate. That's what we should have. I have been up front. I don't believe the socialists are a wing. I think they are a separate party.
0: Okay.
13: They believe in defunding the police, which is not the party position. They believe in open borders and open prisons. That's not the party's position. When you switch that, we can talk. That said, and if you think people are so confident in what you're selling, we'll see you in November. Now, I happen to think we'll have a good debate about that.
0: And we will see what happens in November, because in places like Michigan, with Abdul Al-Sayed on the ballot, it's going to be something to keep your eye on. I'm Griff Jenkins, filling in for the great Brian Kilmeade Show, with a whole lot more coming up.
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9: 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You're

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1: 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Today you get Griff Jenkins, your humble D.C. correspondent, pinch hitting for Brian. Always an honor to do so, and a great interview with Colonel Alan West there, sort of walking us through the what's really happening down there in Texas with this race with Tallarico and whether or not Ken Paxton can save a campaign that seems to shall we say, have a few bumps in the road and hurdles. But again, you know, there are so many races that really are being watched. And it's not just in Texas. You've also got El Sayed and Mike Rogers out in Michigan. That seems to be a barn burner. Then you've got it in Iowa, of all places. And then we're still watching. Don't forget about what's happening up in Maine with Susan Collins and Troy Jackson, a socialist, by the way, and proud about it. President Trump trying to salvage things. You know, one of the smartest guys when it comes to analyzing politics at this network that has been here since the beginning, he's an OG 30-year guy, and that is the one and only Brit Hume. And what I love about Brit Hume is when he goes on with Brett Baer and analyzes something, you are going to get the no-holds-barred, straight analysis of it, no matter which way it suggests things are going. And he was talking about President Trump that is surprising people by going to unlikely places. For example, yesterday to Nebraska. Here's a little bit of Brit Hume analyzing the president on the trail. Listen here. Cut 17.
2: He's not going to states where, you know, you'd consider battleground states normally. He's going to states that ought to be safe Republican, in many cases are not. And I think he has to do this, Brett. He's got to get the base turned out, got to get the base interested, because that's the core of the Republican support at this point.
1: And it's such a great point that Brit Hume's making. 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So only time will tell what happens in November. 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
6: A double-digit lead for Democrats. I'm Lisa Brady, Fox News. The latest Fox News power rankings have Republicans trailing by 11 points on a generic ballot. But each side has some tighter-than-expected races, with eight battlegrounds for Senate and six toss-ups projected to determine control. This is Elon Musk's Super PAC reveals where it's spending money.
7: The America PAC spending money to support Republicans in Maine, Michigan, Ohio, and Texas primarily. The largest amount went to Texas. To boost the AG, Ken Paxton in his tight Senate race against the Democrat James Tallarico. It's also spending to boost dozens of House Republican candidates in some reliably red districts as well.
6: Fox Business's Lauren Simonetti. Senate Minority Leader Chuck Schumer wants the Federal Elections Commission to investigate whether ads promoting the Trump agenda and initially funded by the federal government violated campaign laws. The president has said his Super PAC MAGA Inc. will now pay for those ads, which the White House has defended as not political since the president is not on the ballot. Overcrowded classrooms and crumbling buildings sending students and others onto the streets in Paris and other French cities on a national day of action after weeks of demonstrations.
8: Tens of thousands of people taking to the streets, demonstrating and calling for equality in French schools. And during many of these protests, there have been some clashes between demonstrators and police, with officers using tear gas at some points to clear the crowd. As many as 5,000 people have been arrested, with the vast majority of them being minors. Nearly 200 have been injured, including one student who had his hand blown off this week.
6: Fox's Jeff Paul in Paris. There's a new Hollywood giant, Skydance-owned Paramount, completing its $81 billion takeover of Warner Brothers Discovery after settling lawsuits. Critics say that merger will cost jobs and consumer choice. 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
6: An Ohio man accused of killing a teenage girl enters a plea.
13: 39-year-old Tyler Thomas pleading not guilty in federal court in Columbus to charges in the disappearance and death of 17-year-old Haley Busby, who went missing in Fortville, Indiana in January. Her remains found in Wayne National Forest in Perry County, Ohio. A month later, investigators say surveillance video and cell phone tracking led them to Thomas. Prosecutors say the death penalty is on the table.
14: There is no particular timeline for that, but there will be a lot of ongoing communications and decision forthcoming.
13: U.S. Attorney Heather Hill, Thomas's trial for now is set for December. Jeff Manasso, Fox News.
6: The president wants permanent daylight saving time, but the Senate Majority Leader says the votes aren't there.
15: President Trump put Arkansas Senator Tom Cotton on blast in a Truth Social post over the weekend, calling him a friend, but saying he's stopping the Sunshine Protection Act, which would implement permanent daylight saving time. And the president posted Cotton's personal cell phone number as well. Cotton responded that no one likes changing the clocks, but that adopting daylight saving time has been done before, then rejected, as people don't want their kids going to school for much of the year in the dark. Senate Majority Leader John Thune said there is no consensus on a bill nor clear path forward on adopting permanent daylight saving time.
6: Fox's Jessica Rosenthal. Just getting word that former Dodgers general manager Fred Claire has died. He oversaw the L.A. team that won the 1988 World Series. The Dodgers releasing a statement that Fred brought many victories and legends to the franchise, and they're forever grateful. Fred Claire died on his 91st birthday yesterday after an 11-year journey with cancer that began on his lip and later returned, first in his jaw, then in his neck. A record day so far on Wall Street. Right now, the Dow is up 269 points. The S&P and the NASDAQ, both in record territory. I'm Lisa Brady, Fox News.
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19: Happy Tuesday, PD. Here's your community broadcaster's weather forecast for today. Turning sunny and pleasant this afternoon, a high of 78 degrees. It's a very beautiful day. Wednesday and Thursday stay the same way, 80 and 81 degrees. And Friday looking beautiful, 81 degrees with little chance of rain.
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1: This is the Brian Kilmeade Show, your D.C. humble correspondent, Griff Jenkins, pinch hitting for Brian, who has the day off today, and no shortage of news we are dealing with. Less than a month, 4 weeks now exactly, to the midterms. So many races up in question. And, of course, there are so many other stories out there, and I want to get to some of them to include what's happening at Cornell. But one story that I want to make sure we don't leave out of coverage is the now execution of Nadal Hassan, who in 2009 killed 13 people, injuring 32. Two others at Fort Hood, is now going, according to the president has said he backs it, and it came from Secretary of War Pete Hegseth, he's going to be executed by firing squad, something that has not happened. The U.S. military has not executed anyone by firing squad since 1945, post-World War II. Earlier today on Fox and Friends, filling in for Brian, I was able to get Jim Trusty, former assistant U.S. attorney, on with us, and he can join us on radio too, which, Jim, I can't stop talking about it because I think, you know, for people that don't understand, this is really quite a significant thing, particularly because A, it kind of came out of the blue. I'm not sure what prompted it, but B, this, we just haven't seen this in decades upon decades. What's your take on this?
20: Yeah, I mean, same as yours, right? I mean, I was like, Hassan, Fort Hood, I can't believe we're talking about this, 17 years later. I mean, it shows that in death penalty cases, even in a court-martial proceeding as opposed to a regular civil trial, that there's a lengthy appellate process. And this thing took a long time to wind its way through the military court of appeals. We lost probably about 3 years or 3.5 years due to President Biden announcing a moratorium on death penalties, which essentially chilled this one from going forward. But, you know, look, particularly in light of what's been happening in Tennessee in recent months with executions, as kind of old-fashioned as it sounds, the firing squad is probably the most humane way to carry it out, and it's distinctly military sounding as well. So I think it's a good day. This guy did terrible things and killed 13 people, wounded dozens, knew they were going to be unarmed, and did it all in the name of jihad. So, you know, to me, paying for him to spend a life in prison is not a great option.
1: Does it send a message to not only those that would carry this out, as you mentioned, in the name of jihad? Remember, he screamed Allahu Akbar before going on this rampage. Does it send a message to those that would attack us like Hassan did, but also to our enemies?
20: I think it does. I think it shows a steadfastness that, you know, we are not going to get bogged down and allow for kind of civil trial rights to destroy the ability to take out an enemy. I mean, again, court martials are different birds, and they should be. You know, I think we've proven when you look at Guantanamo and how it's taken forever to get nowhere on prosecution of terrorists in Guantanamo, that, you know, there's just no great options other than military tribunal or military court martial. Civil trials are going to get bogged down with lawyering and appeals and challenges. And this took a long time, but I think the message is a good one, which is this Secretary of War and this president recognize evil. Now, I don't know that this is a huge, you know, beginning of an influx of cases. I mean,
1: yeah, exactly.
20: I don't know that. I don't think we have that many Fort Hood stories to talk about, you know, where a guy in the U.S. military takes it upon himself to declare war. So I don't know that it's going to be a sea change, but I do think that the tone is right. And again, if you're going to have the death penalty, this is a guy that should be on everybody's short list.
1: Yeah, it will be very interesting. You know, we had a Lieutenant Colonel Alan West on the show as well, and he was talking about a case of a guy, one of our troops that in Kuwait killed some of our people. It sounds like he's on death row. I don't know, really. I don't have any idea. I'll have to research how many cases are, you know, cases like this. But it certainly wouldn't surprise me if there are more cases and instances, particularly if this is carried out. As I understand it, the Secretary of the Army now will choose the time and day of when this is going to be carried out. And, you know, as an attorney, do you foresee any appeal for Assan trying to, you know, in some way stop this or tie this up?
20: I think there could be, and frankly, it might not even be him. You know, he represented himself, as we talked about earlier today, and he probably feels like this is kind of a good ending for him in some bizarre way. So I don't know that he personally would want to do it, but you always have advocacy groups that jump in that pretend it's a mental health crisis and not a jihad crisis. So you could have some kind of last second desperation here, but the process is very different. You know, they're not going to get a lot of luck in a military tribunal or a military court-martial scenario. I don't see anybody getting traction trying to convince the Secretary of War or the Commander-in-Chief that this is

0: Following all this, what has happened at Cornell and with Jane Doe? And there is even some vandalizing of one of the buildings there. That's kind of the latest as we all sort of wait and watch where this investigation goes. And, you know, to be very clear, every time we start talking about this, we don't know, none of us know all of the facts. It's clear that the then attorney general that chose not to prosecute based on what he was given was not the full picture of what Jane Doe told the investigators at the time. And so we're sorting through all of this. But one of the things I thought was interesting was when Governor Kathy Hochul basically took this away from that Tompkins County prosecutor and gave it straight to Letitia James. And here's a little bit of what she's had to say since she was put in the driver's seat. Listen to this. Cut 27.
1: So let me just say my heart goes out to the victim, the survivor, and I stand with her and all individuals who unfortunately have been the victims of sexual assault. And my job is to ensure that the rights of students and that the rights of survivors and that all individuals on campuses all throughout the state of New York are safe. And that Cornell University and other universities, SUNY universities, CUNY universities, private universities, all have protocols in place, that they are in compliance with Title IX, and that they ensure that all of the students are safe on their campus. In addition to that, the Tompkins County District Attorney has reopened this case. He's presenting this case to the grand jury. And there have been a lot of comments with respect to his handling of the case. And we look forward to the outcome and to ensure that, in fact, justice is served and there's accountability for the survivor.
0: So, Jim, you heard there at the beginning of her remarks, she says that her heart goes out to the victim, the survivor, and I stand with her. But this is going to clearly come down to, in many legal respects, to whether there was consent or not in the issue of consent and voluntary intoxication, which is a unique law to New York. But yet, is she prejudging the investigation that she's yet to lead?
2: Absolutely. Griff, I mean, it's so frustrating to see prosecutors that are more intent on making political statements than actually seeking justice. You know, she actually said even more pointed things to show that she thought that the Cornell young men were guilty in a Facebook post. Mm-hmm. And then immediately when asked about it, said, oh, I'm not going to talk about Facebook posts. So somehow she gets the benefit of throwing it out there on social media, but then acting like it's off limits to question her about her bias. Look, this was the most unethical prosecutor I've seen in many years, maybe going back to the Mike Nafong Duke lacrosse situation, which we may be heading towards here.
0: Right.
2: And, you know, she announced she was going to go after President Trump. She made all sorts of racial and anti-Trump comments to get into office. She is a politician masquerading as a prosecutor. She's not seeking justice. And look, you have to understand that to the mild defense of the local prosecutor that started with this case, sex offense cases are always challenging. I mean, it's very rarely like a slam dunk stranger in the bushes sexual assault case where you have great evidence. When you have delayed reporting, much less inconsistent reporting, when you have a civil suit, when you have text messages filed by or sent by the plaintiff in that civil suit, the victim, to the young men the next day that seemed to be copacetic, you know, when she has apparently consented to a three-way as well as voluntarily intoxicating herself with, I think it was ketamine and with alcohol. Yeah. These are daunting challenges for anybody to try to make a case. And I'm not saying that Cornell handled it right. You know, they should either, you don't have people do book reports, you either fish or cut bait. You either kick people out and say that they were involved in a sexual assault or not. But I don't know that Letitia James, I don't know if there's anybody that could be much worse than her to jump in and give a fair assessment of this case. And again, Duke lacrosse is probably where we're heading here. You know, that prosecutor, for political reasons, knew that the young men were innocent. He had already developed the evidence to show that they were not guilty. They may be immoral. They may do terrible things, but that doesn't mean that they're guilty of crimes. And I think the same scenario could be boiling here, where people want to look at the case as a political statement of support for women. rather than looking at it in terms of can we prove this beyond a reasonable doubt. And right now, from the outside, with all the caveats you started with, because we don't know all the evidence, there's a lot of reasons to think this would be an extremely hard case to prove beyond a reasonable doubt. It's

0: very interesting to follow, and nobody better to weigh in and give us that insight. Jim Trusty, thank you for taking time.
1: Great All stuff. Right, Griff. Good talking to you, man.
0: All right. 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

0: If you're interested in it, Brian's talking about it. 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
1: This is the great Brian Kilmeade Show. Griff Jenkins pinch hitting for Brian, who has the day off. And we're joined now by a really smart guy with the Defense of Democracies. It's Rear Admiral Mark Montgomery. And Admiral, I'm so excited to talk to you because, you know, I really follow what's happening in Iran. And I think that it's pretty clear that we're not going to get an October surprise of anything happening in these next 28 days. I could be wrong. You never know. But I did think it was interesting, sir, when I saw us pulling the B-1 bombers out of the UK. General Jack Keane was on with Himmer and Dana yesterday and talking a little bit about what he thinks that says. Listen here, cut 21. I want to get your reaction.
2: It is significant that we moved the B-1 bombers. There's no doubt about that. I mean, for us to do that, that means that our leaders who are controlling those resources do believe there is a threat. And they're concerned about the ability to safeguard against that threat. Who wouldn't be concerned if the threat that is being advertised is real? Why are people who pose the threat not behind bars?
1: What do you say, Admiral? You agree with Jack Keane?
3: You know, obviously, neither Jack nor I are seeing the classified threat brief, but I think we both are, you know, experienced enough to know that this is probably about a drone threat. And the, you know, United Kingdom, actually like the United States, has very limited drone defenses for our air bases right now. I mean, we kind of noticed that in the 40-day combat with Iran, because if we'd had anything, we would have certainly had it forward at our bases there, which were hit pretty hard by drones, not by ballistic missiles. They were shot down by Thad and Patriot, but by drones. And so he's right. I agree with him, and I agree with Secretary Hegseth. If there's a legitimate threat to the bases, and our assessment is, you know, that there's insufficient defense on those bases, you do the next best thing, which is gain strategic depth. You move those bombers to an area where they're less likely to be threatened by an Iranian drone, because we do a better job at keeping, you know, the kind of the Iranian drone capabilities out of our country. Or they're moved to Diego Garcia, where they definitely are away from Iranian drones. So that makes sense to me. I think we did the right thing. Preserving the force is important. We have a limited number of B-1 bombers. I'd hate to lose any to any kind of ground impact like this.
1: Well, and, you know, you're a great person to have on to sort of give us some insight into this, because you do cover, among other things, the cyber and technology innovation for Defense of Democracies. And so, you know, my question to you is, knowing really the depth of your knowledge, are you surprised that this happened, or are you surprised it hasn't happened already?
3: In fact, I spent a couple months a year in Ukraine training their military, so I see a lot of counter-drone capabilities. And Ukraine has a lot. I mean, just I've observed at least 23 different counter-drone interceptors that are there. So there is technology for intercepting drones, but I also see the thousands that come from Russia and impact Ukraine, so you can see it. So there's a real risk. Again, I think we did the right thing. You know, I'm hoping that we're building up our capacity to defend our own air bases. Mm-hmm. In the meantime, we'll use the geographic separation of being all the way in continental United States with these, you know, along with where the B-52s and B-2 bombers are. And by the way, this doesn't stop us from striking Iran. A B-1 can make a run from the United States. It has to get refueled. B-2s do it. B-52s do it. You know, there's a reason it's called the Strategic Bombing Force. It can go anywhere around the world and deliver these weapons. So we still have the capability and capacity to use them if needed. I'm not recommending we do that right now, but Secretary Hegseth did not significantly reduce his ability to impact the Iranians.
1: No, we know that stealth bomber B-2s can leave Whiteman and strike nuclear sites in Iran and be incredibly successful at that. Let me just get your top line thoughts on where we stand with things in Iran. It's clear the IRGC is not going to negotiate, but yet at the same time, it does seem that the U.S. has been very successful, particularly Secretary Bessent, in choking, strangling Iran's economy. And I was making the point earlier on this show that eventually even the IRGC, which controls some 40-50% of Iran's economy, eventually 40-50% of nothing is nothing. So is that the end game?
3: 100% I've been saying for a couple months, the economic strangulation is the way forward. And I'd say there's two big components to it. Probably the biggest is the blockade being conducted by the U.S. Navy when enhanced by the fact that the U.S. Air Force or U.S. Navy have opened up a corridor for Arab oil, our partner oil, to get through to a degree now that the total amount of oil coming through the Strait of Hormuz when added with the pipelines, and you subtract Iranian oil from before February 28th, mm-hmm. we're now at the same level we were before the war. So Western oil getting through, Iranian oil getting cut off at like 95-98%. A trickle is getting through.
1: I love that even the New York Times finally is getting around to being honest about that and having to report it. Rear Admiral Mark Montgomery, great insight as always, my friend. Thank you for taking time.
3: Thanks for having me.
1: All right. 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
1: Oh, we're going to make you think, all right. This is your humble DC correspondent, Griff Jenkins, pinch hitting for the great Brian Kilmeade on the Brian Kilmeade Show. And as they say, buckle up. We're about to giddy up because we've got Jimmy Failla in the studio right now. Jimmy Failla, and by the way, I got to plug your book, and that is the Cancel Culture Dictionary, an A to Z guide to winning the war on fun.
17: Yeah, listen, folks, if you like reading at a third grade level, you're going to love this book.
1: Are there pictures?
17: If you like pop-up, scratch and sniff, it's all there.
1: Good.
17: But yes, Cancel Culture Dictionary, somehow a New York Times bestseller. As a community college graduate, I might be the first guy to do that. You know what I mean?
1: Fantastic.
17: Congrats. Yeah. I mean, that's a big deal. So good to be here. And I also want to thank you for something, Griff. You were the first person who's had me on in 10 days who has not opened by asking me about the plague or AI killing us all. Which, again, both very fertile subjects for comedy. Yeah. Don't get me wrong. But I the plague, Griff. Everybody keeps talking to me about the plague. I don't know a lot about this. Okay. But in terms of public health threats, I'd say it is like an 8 on a scale of 1 to Taco Bell lettuce. So if we survive the chalupas, we're going to handle the Russian plague. Feel good, everybody.
1: Yeah, I mean, I didn't have plague on my bingo card either. But I will say that, look, we all lived through the hell that COVID was. If all of a sudden this is a gain of function lab leak, because this sort of feels a little bit that, we'll see where it goes. Then I am like, literally, I am going to literally buy out the stock of Stella Artois and just hole up. And we're just going to get a beach, bring my surfboard, my dog, and that's how we're going to ride out the plague. But, you know, you talk about also AI wiping out humanity. I have often, and I think I had Eric even pull it. Remember Space Odyssey 2001?
17: Yeah, of course.
1: Open the pod bay doors, Hal. No, Dave, I can't do that. We saw this movie.
17: Yes.
1: We know how this crap's going to end. It's not going to go well. So just embrace it, and it's going to come whenever it comes.
17: Buy the ticket, take the ride. I believe it was Jim Morrison. He said in Roadhouse Blues, I woke up this morning, I got myself a beer. The future's uncertain, and the end is always near. There's an aspect of that in everything we do these days, and that's what I think we're supposed to do. Just lean in, man. Have fun, everybody.
1: I'm on board with that, indeed. All right, so you know, of all the years that I have had the honor of calling you a friend and hanging out, I don't actually know. Are you a Taylor Swift fan? You know, I take all kinds of grief for being the resident Swiftie, which, by the way,
17: I
1: always disclaim. So the reason why I'm a Taylor Swift Swiftie is because I have daughters, and one of them's 25, and it's literally every 25-year-old girl, I think, loves Taylor Swift because it was like Red Reputation, like peaked, and now she's like superstar. And, you know, eventually, like broccoli, you get an acquired taste and you love it. And now I actually really like it. Patient Zero, I like it. Cleveland, that song kind of sucks, but are you a Swiftie fan?
17: I mean, I look like I'm on the no-fly list at her concerts. Like, there's a picture of me, and security's like, if you see this guy buying a pair of floor seats, you can't let him in. I can abide Taylor Swift. I wouldn't put myself in the fan category in that. I know probably 50 songs, but I haven't downloaded one of them. Does that make sense? So they're on the radio, I hear it, it's a vibe, I can kind of roll with it, but I'm not going out of my way to play it. I don't know what that qualifies as, but the truth is I respect her as a creative, because the one thing she's done, I always tell my son Lincoln about this, is so many people hit it big and get lazy. They become a cover band of themselves. Like if someone were to play You or Me, any of the last five Coldplay albums, you wouldn't know which one you were listening to.
1: No.
17: Because they become a cover band of themselves. She has tried to evolve her art form and continues to write.
1: Yeah.
17: And I respect that. I do respect that. You want to know what I don't respect? Okay. She had a $30 million wedding that allegedly included a buffet. Now, I love a buffet, but if you invited me to a $30 million wedding, I wouldn't expect an afternoon at Golden Corral. That's all I'm trying to say.
1: It's crazy. She literally shelled out. I have no idea how much she spent in total. I think it might have even been more than 30 million, but it was like $1 million a day just for Madison Square Garden, and hasn't done it. So she stunned the Swifties out there by making a surprise cameo this past Saturday on SNL that had Dakota Johnson, who's in her patient zero video, and she popped up. Here's a little bit of how that went. Listen to this.
16: Some people leave concerts with merch, and I leave concerts with a 2.5-year relationship. But I have really good friends. They don't judge me for dating these men. They're actually really supportive. Ladies and gentlemen, my literal therapist. I'm not your therapist, actually. You just show up once a week at my house with an empty bottle of wine and ask if I want some. I have manners. And then you flop on my couch and overshare, and every so often I just say, damn, that's crazy.
18: Is that not a therapist?
16: And then I go, well, you know, oh, it's getting late, I should probably go to bed. And then you say,
18: sleepover, yay!
16: And then I give you a Pedialyte, and my security drives you home.
1: So she's actually pretty good. I mean, she, and you're right, she is reinventing or elevating her art, but, you know, she just knocked Ella Langley off the number one spot.
17: Whoa.
1: And she was inducted, I believe, this past year into the Country Music Hall of Fame, and
17: I'm glad to see things starting to pick up for her. You know, because I was going to start a GoFundMe about 2 years ago, Griff. I was, you know, kicking the can around the building, like, we got to get this gal on her feet. No, I'm really happy for her, and I like when artists like her do lean into the zeitgeist a little bit and go on shows like SNL and just have fun, you know. And she does a good job of that, so I like that. Like, meaning she's not doing the Springsteen thing, where, you know, Springsteen is having this No Kings rally populated by people who look like they were alive the last time we had a king. You know, you're not a revolutionary if you're, you know, charging $200 to watch you sing Born to Walk.
1: Yeah.
17: Okay, which is what he's doing. So I like Taylor. I'll take Taylor over Bruce any day of the week.
1: You know, you're right. She's leaning into the zeitgeist. And actually, my favorite zeitgeist that she's leaning into is watching her at her now husband, Kansas City Chiefs, Travis Kelce, his football games. And we just had a couple weeks ago where Travis makes an awesome play, scores a touchdown, like 50 yards or something. And they capture on camera, pointing at a ring going, that's my husband. It's like, all right, I like that.
17: Well, also, she is so mindful of the fact that everything she does in that booth is on TV.
1: True.
17: You know, so that's a good job by her. In a weird way, Taylor Swift is like a more productive Senate hearing. You know, everybody shows up to a Senate hearing knowing they're going to get a 30-second soundbite out of it that's going to be on the news that night. She at least does something fun with it. There's no weird prop. She doesn't accuse you of being in a basketball game you weren't at. You know, we probably should be more appreciative of Taylor Swift. You're winning me over here.
1: That is brilliant. Because as a guy that's covered a whole lot of Senate hearings, I would much prefer covering her in the
17: You get nothing out of them.
1: Hey, so let's talk politics, because I got to get your take on this. So Steve Hilton is quite behind in the polls out there. I'm not sure it's going to work that well. I think Becerra had like the latest like 20 points or something. It's pretty bad.
17: Is it really that bad? Wow.
1: Well, in the latest, I think Fox News polling, it's not doing great, but he's actually pretty smooth, and they just had the debate out there, and he absolutely crushed him, particularly when it came to the border. But then Hilton has done some sort of surprising things. He put out this ad called, I think the theme, they call it Just Try It. So let me set the scene. You're looking at two young Gen Z women sitting in a dim room, you know, dark room, and there's a pride flag in the background. And the one woman says to the other one, you know, give me your hand.
17: Oh, man.
1: Close your eyes. Mm-hmm. Just try it. And the idea is to get, I presume, young liberal women to consider voting Republican, although it feels a little lesbian-y and weird.
17: I mean, the way you're describing it just sounds like the first half of every video in my search history. So I'm interested to see where this goes. Are you playing sound on this?
1: Yeah, let's do it. Here's the sound.
19: I can't believe I'm doing this. Don't be nervous. It's not that bad. I've just never done anything like this before. Like, what if my dad finds out? Just try it.
17: Whoa.
19: Look, give me your hand. Close your eyes. And I'll do all the work.
17: Whoa.

0: I think I liked it.
1: Oh man.
2: It's kind of weird.
1: Well, someone needs to tell the Hilton campaign this is not what they meant by getting up people's poll numbers. The good news is poll numbers went up. The bad news is you're trailing in the election. That went with the gap widened. But listen, this creative nature of campaigning, this is a new frontier. Obviously, Spencer Pratt did this too.
2: Right.
1: But I think California is this unique animal because they have these really wild, incredible campaign videos. But it's just such a one party state, man. And I'm shocked by it. I was just there. As you know, I love California. I know you're a big fan. And I was driving up the PCH just through Malibu.
2: Yeah.
1: The idea that many houses, and these are the richest people in the world. Yeah. They don't have to take anything.
2: Yeah.
1: And they're taking everything. Meaning their government is absolutely failing them in this rebuild and obviously their efforts against the fire, which they're still blaming on climate change, 2 arson arrests later.
2: Yeah.
1: But I mean, it's amazing to see, what kind of damage a one-party state can inflict on themselves. So it's like, I love these ads and they should be doing better than they are. But most people in California are just like, no, we're voting liberal. This is like a Yankee Red Sox game. We root for this team. You root for that team.
2: It's a great, I'm so glad you raised that, Jimmy, because as you remember, I was a reporter out there and I was in day after day, more than a week out there in Malibu and Pacific Palisades. And still, you know, when you look back at it, I was reading a recent story on it talking about how literally maybe 2% of those structures have been rebuilt.
1: There's
2: right.
1: Nothing so, there.
2: So you're talking about miles on the PCH of just leveled houses and no signs of a rebuild. There was over 16,000, I believe, total structures damage in the fire, and like 100 or 200 at best have been rebuilt. And this, of course, harkens back to when Karen Bass, the mayor, was literally in Ghana after getting a PDS red flag warning, and in the particularly dangerous situation red flag warning for fire threats, as you know, as a former Californian, is like being in Florida when they're going, it's a Cat 5 hurricane that's going to hit. She leaves. And so she, I would say, you know, a total abdication of her duty to stay, but whatever. She tries to parse the timing. But then the rebuild to be where they are. And yet Karen Bass is winning in the poll numbers out there. It's like they're going to reelect the same leader that, to be fair, failed you in every regard in that moment.
1: Yeah, it's so crazy to me because we used to drive up the PCH and be like, what's your favorite house? Now we're literally like, what's your favorite pair of stilts? Because it's just stilts next to the ocean. And I'm just so shocked that they are taking it. But you know what? Pushing back would mean calling out their one party. And sadly, for a lot of people, and you know, I think you know this, politics is just a branding exercise now. They're not even looking at the particulars because they very rarely affect them. You know, they're looking more along the lines of like, I like what siding with this party says about my brand, because they've branded themselves as the empathetic people and all of that jazz. But I saw last night, you know, Trump joking about Iran getting a nuke and taking out Los Angeles. The one upside there is if Iran showed up to Los Angeles today, they would assume somebody took it out yesterday and they'd go home. They'd be like, no, we're fine. Everybody's already blown out.
2: There's no targets.
1: The stores are empty. Everybody's gone. It's not good. But again, that is the danger of one party rule. I do hope it gets turned around because California is a beautiful state. I love it out there.
2: Yeah.
1: I'll be out there October 24th. You know where I'm going to be? I'm going to be in Santa Rosa in wine country.
2: Ooh.
1: Yeah. Well, you know what's funny? They booked the show during the day. And you know what? That's because it's a radio event. That means they didn't trust me in wine country. I'm not even kidding.
2: Like,
1: I was like, noon? Who the hell's doing a stand-up show at noon? And they're like, oh, I get what this is.
2: Yeah.
1: So people listen to me and they just assume that I don't know where this is going to go. Like, I'm this out of control ex-cab drivers, you know. But it's the complete opposite of what's going on here. Like, I know where it's going to go. Not back to LaGuardia Airport with a mariachi band fighting in the back seat. So I would have been fine at an APM show. Let the record show.
2: Hey, so we're almost out of time, but I do want to. Where else are you going?
1: This weekend. I'm going to be in Clearwater, Florida this weekend.
2: Oh,
1: we have two sold out shows. There's 8 tickets left between the two shows, so they'll both sell out if you want to go foxcrossamerica.com. Then next week we're in Colorado Springs. Then we're in Santa Rosa. Then we're in Grand Junction. Then we're in Indy. Then we're in Oklahoma City. Then we're in Concord, New Hampshire. But if you want to see me anywhere like this year for the remainder of the fall, foxacrossamerica.com.
2: Gonna catch that.
1: Come on.
2: That noon matinee special out in wine country.
1: I love that.
2: I love it. Jimmy Failla, you're the best. Thank you for joining us.
1: Love you, Griff.
2: It's great to have you. 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Griff Jenkins trying to pinch hit for you. We'll be back with a whole lot more.
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1: And again, remember, with the world just artificial, it's a little bit high. It's a small price to pay for keeping the world safe, keeping our country safe. They can take out a city. Let them take out Los Angeles. Let them take out San Diego. This is a very small price to pay, and it's going to be over with very soon. It's essentially almost over with.
2: That was President Trump in Nebraska saying, yeah, let him take out Los Angeles or San Diego. Obviously, it is a comment that he is saying to get the left riled up and critics of his efforts to denuclearize Iran. Jimmy Failla, the great Jimmy Failla, and I are talking about that. And you know, the reality of, and Failla raises such a great point. Literally, I think the Iranians would look at that 3-mile stretch of Malibu in the Pacific Palisades. It is just completely looking like a nuclear weapon did go off, because that is how extensive the damage is. They would think, the Iranians would be like, what the heck are we gonna hit? There's no targets here because everything's gone. But it's interesting to me to imagine if you would have hypothetically told a resident in Malibu in California, or anywhere for that matter, and said, hey, so imagine that a massive raging fire burned every house down as far as the eye could see, and it was because the leader in charge was in a African country, in this case Ghana, when they likely knew that damage was coming. Then when they came back, pointed the fingers at everybody else other than themselves and had insufficient preparation for said catastrophe, even a year later and more, not a single thing would be rebuilt because of the failed government leadership of said leader and because of the crazy, insane regulation that has stopped the rebuilding from happening, and because of the blame being shifted not to what caused said catastrophe, but yet on climate change, which looks like a 12-year-old that got caught doing something that's trying to blame everybody but themselves. Would that official easily be reelected in the next election to come down the pike? You would say, in this hypothetical theory, not a chance, no way. But yet that candidate in reality is Karen Bass. She is leading the polls, running against Nithya Raman, who is trailing the only other option because Spencer Pratt didn't get in the top two. And she is a self-identified socialist. So people are saying, well, I guess I'll just stick with more of the same and hope it doesn't happen again. That's the best shot you've got, the best option? Give me a break. This is Griff Jenkins on the Brian Kilmeade Show.
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7: A drumbeat from the president on Lisa Brady, Fox News, as he tries to rally Republican support 4 weeks to the midterm elections.
8: Tonight, he goes to a Baltimore shipyard to talk about maritime dominance and manufacturing jobs. Now, the president is increasingly framing this choice in November for voters as one between common sense and socialism. Later on this week, he'll head to San Antonio to campaign for Ken Paxton for Senate there.
7: Fox's Jackie Heinrich at the White House. Paxton facing Democrat James Tallarico in one of six Senate races listed as toss-ups, along with Alaska, Iowa, Maine, Michigan, and Ohio in the new Fox News power rankings. Cornell University trustees just announcing that Sally Yates, a former deputy attorney general under President Obama, will lead a review into the school's handling of 2024 rape allegations. There have been demonstrations and vandalism on campus after new revelations in the accuser's recently filed civil lawsuit, prompting the reopening of a criminal probe. A Texas mom is accused of stabbing her husband and her two young children in their home earlier today.
9: A child, female, 3 years of age, suffered stab wounds to the chest, and an infant male, 10 months old, suffered a stab wound to the chest.
7: Northlake, Texas Police Chief Robert Crawford says the husband has head injuries and that police have been called to the home several times this year, mostly for welfare concerns. The mom, 37-year-old Holly Flores, is facing several preliminary charges, including attempted capital murder. Thousands of arrests and hundreds of injuries reported in France as police clash with protesters in Paris and other parts of the country.
10: High schoolers began protesting last month, angry at overcrowded classrooms, rundown buildings, and a lack of teachers. The French government says it's taking action to address their concerns, but organizers argue nothing concrete has been put forward.
7: Fox's Jonathan Savage. Left-wing groups deny allegations of provoking and manipulating students. 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
7: Police in Kentucky opened fire on a teenager accused of raising a gun to his mother.
15: A mother's call for help led police in Louisville Monday to a home on the city's south side where a 15-year-old boy was armed with a rifle.
16: The subject fired the weapon toward the woman and the officer, forcing them to take cover. The officer was able to get the victim to safety, then ordered the subject to drop the weapon.
15: LMPD Deputy Chief Ryan Bates says the boy refused, that he shot again, that officers returned fire, hitting the teen several times. He's being treated at a hospital. No one else was hurt. The department's public integrity unit is investigating.
7: Fox's Jeff Manasso. Crime in the nation's biggest city hits new lows in the latest police statistics.
17: NYPD Commissioner Jessica Tisch said to this point in 2026,
18: crime is down nearly 7% citywide, with declines in all 5 boroughs.
17: She said this year 100 fewer people were shot in the city than last year, and shootings were down 12%. Why is this happening? Commissioner Tisch said much of the credit goes to cops confiscating illegal firearms.
18: So far this year, NYPD officers have taken more than 4,000 guns off of the streets of New York City.
17: Murders and robberies dropped 20 and 12% respectively. Crime upticks were in felony assaults, including domestic violence and rape, and a slight increase in major crimes in the subways. In New York City, Gernal Scott, Fox News.
7: Just getting word of a California couple arrested on child abuse charges after an investigation into a surrogacy scheme involving at least 21 children. The L.A. County Sheriff's Department says Sylvia Zhang and her husband, Guzhan Xuan, are expected to face charges of conspiracy to commit child abuse. 15 children, ranging in age from 2 months to 13 years, were removed from their opulent home in Arcadia and other locations last year following abuse allegations. On Wall Street, a rally, the Dow up 258. Elisa Brady, Fox News.
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22: Happy Tuesday, PD. Here's your community broadcaster's weather forecast for today. Turning sunny and pleasant this afternoon, a high of 78 degrees. It's a very beautiful day. Wednesday and Thursday stay the same way, 80 and 81 degrees. And Friday looking beautiful, 81 degrees with little chance of rain.
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0: From high atop Fox News headquarters in New York City, the most approachable radio host in America, it's Brian Kilmeade.
2: He is the most approachable radio host and morning TV host in the country, Brian Kilmeade, who has the day off. This is Griff Jenkins pinch hitting for Brian Kilmeade with a whole lot of news to get to. No shortage of politics. A month away from the midterms. What is going to happen? And I can tell you, when you look at all the toss-ups, Fox's latest power rankings and polling, it's anybody's guess. Who knew? We're going to cover more of that later. But I want to talk about obviously, the war in Iran, which has been a factor in the midterms, although President Trump has pretty consistently, really at every turn, decided that he is not going to be deterred in what he is trying to accomplish in denuclearizing Iran. We've talked often about how what he ultimately hopes to accomplish in Iran in the broader context could be quite a game changer for the wider Middle East and move it from a place of death and terrorism to a place of commerce, no longer in chaos. It's interesting, you know, President Trump at a rally out in Nebraska yesterday talked a little bit about how he sees things going right now in Iran. I want to play just a soundbite of that to kick things off. This is cut one.
1: You know, by the way, we're kicking Iran's ass. You do know that, right? It's going to end one way or the other. It's going to end very soon, and your prices are going to come tumbling. All of your prices have been tumbling down. In fact, oil is less than it was under Biden, just so you understand. And we are saving this country from a problem, and the Middle East and Israel and everybody. We're saving the world from what could be one of the worst tragedies ever.
2: Joining us now on the Brian Kilmeade Show, Ambassador Dennis Ross, a guy that certainly knows these things inside and out. Mr. Ambassador, it's great to have you with us. I played that soundbite for our listeners just so they would hear what the president's saying, the latest thing. And a lot of people think that we're not winning because we are obviously sort of going back and forth between this negotiation, going to strike again. It's pretty clear that the president could resume either before or likely after the midterms, more kinetic strikes. But when you look at the economic strangulation of Iran's economy, and someone like you that fully understands that the IRGC, which has been the non-negotiating partner in all of this, eventually won't have any money. You know, they control some 40+% of Iran's economy, but at some point, 40% of nothing is going to be nothing. What's your read on where things stand and where this heads?
3: Really good question. And I would say, first, you're right about the Revolutionary Guard in terms of how they see things. First point I would make is this is a group, the leadership, Rezaei, Vahidi, they have been together since the 1980s in the Iran-Iraq War. And they remember that, correctly so, as life was dramatically worse for Iranians then than it is today. So that's their frame of reference, and their view is they can endure much more. Now, of course, they're not the ones suffering. The Iranian public is the one that's suffering. You're raising a question that is really crucial, and at this point is still pretty hard to answer, which is at what point does the loss of their economic capability, does it affect them? Now, understand, they have operated with a black market economy all along. You're right, they control about 40% of the economy, but it's always been a shadow economy. It's an economy that has actually benefited from the sanctions because the regular economy couldn't operate. They built up a kind of shadow parallel economy. How long it takes to put them in a position where they really begin to hurt, that I think is not clear to me. I think it's much longer than we would hope it to be. There's a secondary element, however, which is at what point does the hurt within the country itself begin to affect governmental functions? At what point does the loss for the public reach a state where the public itself isn't prepared to take it any longer and loses its fear, which is something we saw last December when this regime then killed 40,000 people in 2 days. Amazing that gets no particular attention internationally. The question then becomes more on the domestic side. Is there a point where we begin to see much more of a collapse? Now, so far, we're not seeing it. We're seeing some signs, some demonstrations right now. We're seeing definitely people hurting. We're seeing the currency having absolutely no value. You know, at one point a couple of years ago, it was 35,000 reals to the dollar. Now it's 2.5 million to the dollar.
2: Yeah.
3: Which means if you have a bank account, it means it's worth nothing. So everybody is going to be feeling that. You have a Revolutionary Guard that basically still feels it's relatively immune to it. You have the head of parliament, Ghalibaf, who came from the Revolutionary Guard. You have the president, Pezeshkian, who seem to be much more sensitive to it, but they're not calling the shots. So I think we have to realize this is probably going to take more time than we would like, and the key becomes, do we have the patience? Does the president have the patience? Because ultimately, in your intro, the real key, you're not going to see a change in Iran. If we end up with a deal with the Iranians, it's not going to transform the Middle East. Because the deal, if you look back at the MOU was going to give them all sorts of sanctions relief. It was going to give them promises of reconstruction. That would allow them to have an economic lifeline to the regime. Ultimately, if you want a different Middle East, you have to have a different Iranian regime. The problem is pretty hard to destroy and bring down a regime from the air. There's really no precedent for that. Regimes fall sometimes from a kind of internal collapse. It's a little bit like corrosion. You never know the corrosion is going to destroy metal until the metal breaks. You can't see the corrosion.

0: buried it deep underground. The war that we fought before we moved into this different phase, which is really sort of a no peace, no war, that war, we didn't focus very much on the nuclear infrastructure because there wasn't much more we could do to it than was done last year. Now, the president has referred to Pickaxe Mountain, which is actually next to one of the enrichment sites. And the Iranians have sought to dig tunnels there that go 100 meters underground, which is the depth beyond which the massive ordnance penetrator works. There's been some speculation. I know in Israel there's a view that some of the highly enriched uranium, that enriched to 60%, was moved to Pickaxe Mountain. The president has said from time to time that we would hit it. My point is that we haven't done much more to the nuclear infrastructure than was done a year ago, June, because what was done, maybe, you know, it wasn't all destroyed, but it was certainly extensively damaged. And in a way where we could pretty much monitor anything they might do if they were going to try to reconstruct or rebuild. So we're at a point where we certainly have set back their capability to threaten us in a nuclear way. We haven't ended that program, but hopefully we are in a position where whoever is in charge here is in a position to let the Iranians know if we see any rebuilding, we can hit them so that they can't proceed very far. That would exist even if there's no deal. If there is a deal, a meaningful deal, I'm afraid would require a different regime in Iran.
1: It's such a great insight, Ambassador Dennis Ross, with us on the Brian Kilmeade Show. And, you know, Ambassador, I actually have tried to tell our listeners and viewers when I'm on TV about something you touched on, which I think is so important, which is to understand who you're dealing with. And, you know, just in the case of the guy really in charge of the IRGC right now, a guy named Ahmad Vahidi, you mentioned him. It's worth noting that when the current Ayatollah Mojtaba Khamenei's father, who we've since taken out, he back in the 90s really set up the Quds Force to export terrorism to places like Hamas and Hezbollah. And he put a young general, Ahmad Vahidi, in charge of standing up that Quds Force. He then moved on to become the defense minister of Iran and put Qasem Soleimani in control. We, of course, obviously, President Trump took out Qasem Soleimani, but the fact that you've got this guy, Ahmad Vahidi, and you look at the history, you wonder, Ambassador Russ, is there any deal that this guy's ever going to even do?
0: Well, he might do a deal. The problem is the kind of deal he would do would be one that requires us to surrender, not one that requires them to surrender. And that's, we're at a point right now where they, Vahidi and Rezaei were together, as I said before, during the Iran-Iraq War. Rezaei was the longest-serving head of the Revolutionary Guard. You're quite right about Vahidi. Vahidi was someone who was responsible for the export of terror. He was responsible for setting up the proxy network and in a sense, arming it, financing it, training it. The reason for that, one of the reasons that they came up with that, especially Ali Khamenei, the former supreme leader, not of blessed memory, he wanted to keep the fight away from Iran. One of the things he learned was don't fight the United States directly because that could threaten the regime. He was president of Iran when Khomeini, the original leader, Ayatollah, original supreme leader, when he made the decision to end the Iran-Iraq war, something he said he would not do. And the reason he did is because they then had a prime minister named Mousavi and Rafsanjani, who was a senior figure. They came to Khomeini and they said, look, we can't fight directly the U.S. That would threaten the survival of the regime. And Khomeini was present then. His view was, okay, so don't fight the Americans directly. Come up with proxies who can build leverage on every other regime, threaten every other regime in the region, but not expose us to the risk of a direct war with the United States. Now, he was taken out, as you said, in the first day of the war. He never closed the straits because he understood what that would mean. Now, once the straits were closed, people like Vahidi, and Vahidi wasn't the head of the Revolutionary Guard. he was number two.

0: He became number one when the leader was killed along with Khamenei. So what you have are those who said, we got, A, we got nothing to lose. B, once we can, the Straits can be a lever for us. And that's what they sought to do. Now, the good news for us is we seem to increasingly be devaluing that lever for them because we're getting oil through the Straits. It's not a perfect situation. They're still, they've been shooting at ships over the last week. The numbers, the amount of oil that's come out has dropped over the last few days, but it's still substantially higher than it was earlier in the war. So this for them, as they lose a kind of trump card, as they lose that, and the blockade continues to squeeze them, and what we're doing in terms of sanction now, greater sanctions for them, it is squeezing them more and more. The problem is that Vahidi and Rezaei still think they can outlast us. And the key, I'll tell you what I believe the key is, if there is a resumption of fighting, the key for us is going to be able to take out as much of the remaining stockpile of missiles, cruise missiles and drones, as much of the remaining production capability, so they reach a point where they realize they don't even have a military option any longer. And I raise this because it's very interesting to me. They have chosen not to hit Israel. And they have, and even after they threatened 2 weeks ago, they threatened to hit Israel if Israel went in and took out a huge Hezbollah command post underground under a ridge called the Ali Tahar Ridge in southern Lebanon. There were at least a dozen IRGC officers there in that underground facility. The Israelis went in and took it out, and Iran did nothing. And it tells you, okay, there are limits they're respecting because I think they're afraid of losing what they have that's left. Mm-hmm. They've been able to get about 10% of their missiles through the defenses around the most important energy infrastructure in the Gulf states. Right. We don't want to lose that. The Gulf states don't want to lose that. And they have been holding that in reserve. But you reach a point where if you can reduce the numbers low enough, then that threat becomes much less of a formidable, credible one. And I just, I can't tell you, I don't know what our intelligence says today about what they have in reserve. But the fact that they're not hitting the Israelis tells me that they're afraid of those targets being hit in a way that could reduce their military option to the point where basically then they really lost even the threat. Wow. That's the point at which they would begin, I think, to that even Vahidi and Rezaei would look for a deal. Now, they're clearly not there right now.
1: Right.
0: And I don't know, you know, I don't know, are they, do they have 40% left? Do they have 30% left?
1: Yeah.
0: If they were at 10 or 15%, we might be in a different ballgame.
1: Well, you and I don't know, but I'm guessing there's some intelligence and folks that do know, possibly including President Trump. Ambassador Dennis Ross, great, great insight and knowledge as always. Thank you for taking time today.
0: My pleasure. Thanks for having me.
1: All right. This is Griff Jenkins on The Brian Kilmeade Show. We will be back with a whole lot more.
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1: Traveling at the speed of sound. This is the Brian Kilmeade Show. Griff Jenkins filling in. See what I did there, Eric? It's the speed of sound. You're listening to radio sound. Oh, goodness gracious. The older I get, the worse the dad jokes get. But talking about a serious issue, and that is the future of what's happening in Iran. And we just had a fantastic interview with Ambassador Dennis Ross that is so versed in the history of Iran and the trajectory of where this is headed and the sort of past lives of those that are in control now, the IRGC, and those that are really the ones that seem to think they can outlast President Trump, certainly thinking they can make it a mess for the midterms, but outlasting him. Here is General Jack Keane, by the way, talking about the front now that maybe be developing in Saudi Arabia as they target the Houthis in Yemen. Listen.
0: The Houthis escalated significantly when they took control of the Bab al-Mandab Straits. That's a waterway that is strategically as significant as the Straits of Hormuz. And the Saudis, in terms of its impact on them and their economy, they can't let that stand. And the Houthis took control of a portion of Yemen back in 2015, the capital Sana'a. And within 90 days, Saudi went to war with them. So they've been on and off again in a conflict for years. They've had peace agreements and then violations of it. It's not surprising that Saudi is going back into conflict operations on a permanent basis with the Houthis.
1: The U.S. saying they will not join kinetic strikes, but we are helping the Saudis in other ways, likely intelligence and targeting. But we're watching that front with the Houthis in Yemen. A new front in this conflict is not something that President Trump wants to entertain anytime soon. This is Griff Jenkins from the Brian Kilmeade Show.
2: 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Today's Ken Minute is brought to you by Pepsi Cola of Florence, proudly serving the PD for over 90 years. 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
3: I mean, when the big deals in American politics are made, Bernie Sanders is nowhere near that deal. Rand Paul's nowhere near that deal. 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We can lock Bernie Sanders and Rand Paul in a room and govern this country far better than the people who are allowed in the room today. 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Money's the answer. 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

0: The talk show that's getting you talking. You're with Brian Kilmeade.
1: Brian Kilmeade has the day off. This is Griff Jenkins filling in on the great Brian Kilmeade show, covering everything from politics to the war in Iran. And let me see if I can weave these two together, because we've been talking with Ambassador Dennis Ross about the way forward and what's going to happen. And no one really knows how it's going to happen. Will President Trump go back into having military strikes against Iran? Will there be a deal? And will the president ultimately achieve his overall arching goal of denuclearizing Iran and protecting not only the United States, the Middle East, but the entire world from the threat that the IRGC poses in Iran? But one of the things that Iran gauged and bet on and realized they could bring pressure for President Trump in this scenario was the domestic pressure for Americans being upset with wars with high gas prices. They knew that they would, for lack of a better term, have a Trump card they thought they could play. And no doubt, if we're being honest here, the Iran war is certainly become, particularly because of higher gas prices, become a real factor in here. And Democrat candidates have seized upon this, not because they feel entirely this moral opposition in their hearts against the war of any kind, but because they knew it's a problem for their Republican candidates and they wanted to hang it around their candidate's neck and seek political gain. And there's few places that it has been more on display than that tight race for the Senate out there in Michigan with Abdul El-Sayed and Mike Rogers. And our colleague here, Martha McCallum, with a great interview with Abdul El-Sayed yesterday. And she was doing a great job of really drilling down against the contrast, painting the contrast that you have Republicans that are free market capitalists worried about big government socialists and how that would fundamentally realign our economic stance, which, while in the face of gas prices, we have had so many successful things. You read the Wall Street Journal, they talk about the U.S. economy right now, America's economy. Its economic animal spirits are alive and well, waiting to be unleashed. But yet when Martha is pressuring El-Sayed on whether or not he is a capitalist, as he's said from time to time, or an actual socialist, which we know he is, here's a little bit of that exchange. Listen to this. He takes it, of course, right to the war in Iran. This is Cut 5.
2: I'm a capitalist because I believe that we leave it to supply and demand, right, to allocate where capital ought to go and the goods that we produce. But I also believe that there's a basic amount of soil that we need. Good school, clean air, clean water, healthcare, childcare. Those are things that just are in the firmament. Now, those are the basic foundations. It's not disturbing to me to think that government should be able to offer you those basic things just like you got and I got. I'm so grateful for the amazing public schools that I got to
3: have. But we pay so much money for those services.
2: Well, the reason we pay so much money is because we end up fighting wars that we shouldn't be fighting. That's why we end up paying so much money. And because we cut loopholes for the richest people who pay a lower effective tax rate than we do. So I would rather us not buy a whole bunch of wars, and I would rather us buy really good schools.
1: So say what you will about Abdul El-Sayed. He is a good politician, and he's trying to really thread the needle there, and he wants to turn things to the war in Iran. And, you know, it's interesting too that he says that he is a capitalist, but he's railed against capitalism. And it's worth tracing back to the history of the entire rise of the DSA, democratic socialism, that we are seeing in not only Michigan but also in places like here in New York City, but then in Colorado, down in Florida, just a number of races where we have these candidates. It all traces back to 2016 when Bernie Sanders started to catch fire and started talking about many of these socialist light sort of approaches, if you will, with Medicare for All clearly being a centerpiece of it. And the Democratic Socialists of America, which had less than 10,000 members, was like, we can hitch our wagon to this guy. He could lead us to a greater foothold in Democrat Party politics. And today they have hundreds of thousands of members, and they've got real candidates on the ballot, many of whom, like Claire Valdez here in New York City, likely, highly likely to get elected. We'll see if Abdul Al-Sayed does indeed win in November, if he then re-embraces in a more firm way his socialistic leanings. I think what's interesting to tell here is that he has had his friend that campaigned with him that was at a pool party on election night in the primary when he beat Haley Stevens. Al-Sayed is with Hassan Piker, who is the most controversial socialist, saying America deserved 9/11. He's now trying to distance himself. And here is a great flashback montage that our producer Eric put together. So you remember, he's side-by-side campaigning with them until all of a sudden he didn't need him anymore. Listen.
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2: 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A social media person in California. 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A Twitch streamer in California.
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1: That's his line, and a great job putting that together, because I wanted to illustrate he is just trying to sell the voters that he's just this streamer in California. I don't know, like anybody else. I don't really know him. But he is, let's be honest, level with the American people. You are buddies with him. He is advising your campaign. You brought him. You chose to bring him. You didn't just show up on his streaming show like any other radio or TV show. You brought him to your race on election night in the primary. I was really proud of Martha, who pressed Al-Sayed about this whole streamer in California nonsense. Here is a little bit of that exchange. Cut six.
2: This campaign was never about a streamer in California. This campaign was always about the price of gas and groceries, whether or not you could see a doctor when you get sick in the United States. I know every time I have a conversation here that he's going to come up. And the question is not about a relationship I got with a streamer in California. It's not a relationship. The reason I have a conversation with him is the same reason I have a conversation with you, because I want to talk to the folks out here who I want to have a conversation with.
1: Yeah, that's not going to fly. And by the way, that streamer in California is a millionaire that lives in Los Angeles, all embracing the democratic socialism, really communism that he wants. But interesting to me, when you talk to stars from the Democratic Party like James Carville, who, say what you will about him, he is the raging Cajun with a long track, successful track record of knowing where the pulse is. He says, actually, talking to Jesse, he thinks that Al-Sayed will beat Mike Rogers pretty significantly. Listen to this. Cut 11.
4: Abdul not looking so great. And this is like a CPR situation. You got Kamala, Barack, Bernie, AC flying into Michigan to help save this guy. Is he worth saving?
14: Well, I don't think he needs saving. First of all, guys, now, he's got a PhD, and he's running against the tool of Big Pharma, which I think he'll beat handily. I'm not at all concerned.
4: Oh, you're
14: about
4: calling
14: Michigan.
4: For him beating him handily?
14: I think he will. I mean, but again, I'm not an election predictor. I'm an election effector. And I think that Rogers has got Trump hung around his neck, who's coming in, clocking in about 39% in Michigan. You can't win with that, Jesse.
1: And there's Carville. I love James Carville always claims that he is not an election predictor. But then, of course, what he does go on to say oftentimes is the case. But he made the point that I was trying to set up, which is he has got Trump hung around his neck and trying to tie it in cases like that one soundbite we played for you to the war in Iran. And I think that if you see the Abdul Al-Sayed campaign go on, as Carville points out, to win, then you're going to have a lot of sort of post-election talk from Democrat candidates to say, you know what, this is the way forward. This is what we need to do from now on. And when you consider people like Rahm Emanuel, who's wondering if there's a centrist lane still in the Democrat Party, which he argues there is, I think you're going to see more and more people people like El Sayed say, nope, sorry, we're done with you. That's old news. We're putting you out to pasture. And by the way, you can take the carvels of the world with you. I'm Griff Jenkins on the Brian Kilmeade Show. More coming up.
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1: Welcome back to the Brian Kilmeade Show. I'm Griff Jenkins filling in for Brian. And this is the show, well, where the more you listen, the more you will know. And I got to tell you, boy, did I learn a lot from Martha McCallum, my colleague at 3 p.m. The story, Martha did a fantastic interview, pressing time and time again with Abdul Al-Sayed out there in Michigan. And we've talked so much about this race, the stakes, what's at hand. And Martha really came prepared with the receipts and trying to press him, because let's be honest here, Al-Sayed is a pretty smooth politician. He's a fairly effective communicator, and he was trying to find ways to talk around issues, whether it came moments when he was trying to distance himself from Hassan Piker, or whether it was the fact that he is a socialist and yet he wanted to say somehow that he was a capitalist. No, I love capitalists. And then he's out there campaigning, wanting to get money out of politics while campaigning with George Soros' son. Just unbelievable. I had a chance on Fox and Friends to sit down one-on-one in studio with Martha and talk about that interview. Listen here.
2: The latest Fox News poll showing progressive Abdul Al-Sayed leading Republican Mike Rogers by just 1 point. And the Democrat sitting down with our own Martha McCallum, doubling down on his far-left agenda. Here's what Al-Sayed had to say about taking donations from the Soros family despite pledging to get corporate money out of politics. Watch.
3: Chuck Schumer's PAC gave your campaign $30 million. Do you know where that money comes from? It comes from corporations. So, I mean, sooner or later, you're taking money that is linking back to, and you don't think that those interests, those people are going to circle back around to you in Washington and say, so, Senator, we gave this much money. They won't?
4: They won't. No, they won't. Because I've been very, very clear that I am not interested in doing the bidding of corporations. I will not sit down with a corporate lobbyist. And if they ever say, well, we got you elected, I'd be like, oh, you mean the $70 million you spent against me in my primary? Yeah, that's not the case. Here's the question ultimately, who's gonna do something about it? Do you trust Mike Rogers, who is part and parcel of this system, to do something about it? Or do you trust me, who took it on the chin from the same corporations, who ran against them this time too? Here's the truth of the matter. In my primary and in the general election, the same corporations are funding politicians. And this is the problem. Both sides of the aisle funded by exactly the same corporations. That's what I want to end.
2: Host and executive editor of The Story, Martha McCallum, joining us now. Martha,
3: good morning.
2: Just a masterclass. You did such a good job, because he is a effective communicator, but you were prepared, you brought the receipts, and that was a remarkable exchange.
3: You know, just watching that again, it's really interesting, because his whole thing has been getting money out of politics, right? We all understand that is very difficult to do. But, you know, you say that out of one side of your mouth, and he even says, you know, we need to get Democrat power brokers out of Democrat politics. But then he's standing next to one of the Soros brothers on the stage in Los Angeles. And the reason he was in New York was to spend more time, likely with billionaires, on stages with AOC last night. I thought it was very interesting, that video. He keeps looking at his feet while he's standing on that stage. So, you know, this is sort of, I guess, what people have to do to suck it up to get into politics. But it's a very, very difficult message for him to put out there when he is clearly being backed by these guys. The other person who really feels that he owns him to some extent is clearly Hassan Piker.
2: Yeah.
3: When New York Magazine said, you know, I'm not worried if he's trying to distance himself from me right now, because I know that he will do the right thing on Israel and minimizing Israel in U.S. politics and isolating them. He's like, when it comes time, he's mine. He's trapped, he said.
2: But you're seeing the picture here of him literally campaigning. I mean, it's clear. And he said to you, he's like, hey, I'm talking to Hassan Piker, a streamer, and I'm talking to you, Martha. But it's not the same. He's on a show with you and you're interviewing him as a journalist, whereas it's clear he's got him even at his victory party poolside on primary night.
3: Well, there's that picture right there. You know, it's pretty clear that reducing funding and support for Israel is a huge part of what is going on here. And that's what Hassan Piker says he will hold his feet to the mat on. You know, he says, I talked to Hassan Piker because he has 3 million viewers. Well, that's who he wants to this message to resonate with. He also has a lot of anger towards corporations. I always think this is interesting because corporations, you know, small businesses are the biggest employers in the country, which he says he wants to be supportive of. But right after that is corporations. And he also talks about how he wants more millionaires than billionaires. And then he went after NVIDIA. NVIDIA has made so many millionaires. 75% of the people who work there became millionaires in recent months. So we were talking about, you know, this prosperity, the incredible prosperity of the United States that has come all through capitalism. And I think a lot of people, you know, he says he's a capitalist, but most of what he said doesn't back any of that up whatsoever.
2: No, and it's such a great point because I remember watching live when SpaceX rang the Wall Street bell. Literally, when SpaceX went public, every single employee, down to the welder and the janitor, became overnight millionaires. That's the story of America, and it's not clear that he backs that. By the way, Rahm Emanuel sat down with Sean Hannity. Rahm Emanuel is the centrist Democrat from the Bill Clinton mold that's trying to bring it back, and it's not even clear that a guy like that has a lane to even carve out in the Democrat Party. Watch this.
5: I don't believe the socialists are a wing. I think they are a separate party. They believe in defunding the police, which is not the party position. They believe in borders and open prisons. That's not the party's position. When you switch that, we can talk. And I don't think that's where the party is. I think the party is in the pragmatic wing. You can see that in the governors of Virginia. You can see that in the governor of New Jersey, how they both won their primaries. And you can also see, when you look at the primary process in Michigan or Wisconsin, take the states, 50% of the vote was not, and is what you call, the most dominant voice.
2: What do you think?
3: Well, I think what he says there's really important when you look at Michigan, because Haley Stevens and Al-Sayed's race was much closer than anybody thought it was going to be. He squeaked out that primary race. So the question is, when you get to the general, are those people, those Stevens supporters, Haley Stevens supporters, are they going to stay home or are they going to turn out for Abdul Al-Sayed? And if they stay home, and maybe there's a lane for Rahm Emanuel. If they all are in with Syed, then I think that tells you something about the races to come.
2: Spot on. We will be watching, and also we'll be watching today. You're going to outdo yourself from yesterday. Today you've got Mike Rogers on the story at 3 p.m.
3: Absolutely. We're going to talk to Mike Rogers. We want to get all sides of these races across the country over the next 4 weeks.
1: Amazing stuff there from that interview with Martha. And by the way, we will let you hear tomorrow, hopefully, from Mike Rogers, who is sitting down with Martha today. A lot's going to come from that. It's going to be something you do not want to miss. I am Griff Jenkins, your humble DC correspondent, filling in for the great Brian Kilmeade on The Brian Kilmeade Show.

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6: A debate over ads, not over yet for the president. Lisa Brady, Fox News. Even though President Trump says his super PAC, MAGA Inc., will now pay for campaign-style ads highlighting accomplishments, the top Senate Democrat is still reporting him.
7: The ads were initially paid for by the federal government, and the White House defended the expense, calling the messages public service announcements and not political, since President Trump is not on the ballot. But Senate Democratic Leader Chuck Schumer says he is still calling on the Federal Elections Commission to investigate whether those ads violated federal campaign laws.
6: Fox's Jared Halpern at the White House. President Trump heading to Maryland to focus on manufacturing jobs and maritime dominance at a Baltimore shipyard as he continues a month of rallies across the country ahead of the midterms, a day after facing criticism in California for comments about Iran during a rally in Nebraska.
8: The president has repeatedly justified his actions taking out the regime's nuclear ability.
9: They can take out a city. Let him take out Los Angeles. Let him take out San Diego.
8: LA Mayor Karen Bass posting, the president of the United States suggested that a foreign government attack Los Angeles. His statements against our city are dangerous and could potentially compromise our safety. The role of a president is to protect the country, not to actively threaten it and encourage attacks on American lives. The White House rapid response team responded saying, quote, no, he didn't, you buffoons. He was saying the U.S. is fighting to stop Iran from having the ability to take out L.A. and San Diego with a nuclear weapon, and they would if they had the chance.
6: Fox's Jackie Heinrich at the White House. Prosecutors in L.A. are seeking a $100 million bail for a couple facing child abuse charges accused of running a surrogacy scheme out of what investigators call a house of horrors, where nannies subjected children to daily beatings. 15 children were removed from the home last year following an abuse allegation. America is listening to Fox News.
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14: President Trump approving death by firing squad for Nadal Hassan, who was an Army psychiatrist when he opened fire on unarmed American soldiers at Fort Hood in Texas in 2009.
15: He killed 13 people and wounded 32 others while shouting Allahu Akbar during the attack.
14: Fox's Lucas Tomlinson.
15: There was controversy at the time over how the government initially characterized the attack. The Obama-era Pentagon treated Fort Hood as, quote, workplace violence rather than recognizing it as a terrorist attack, a designation victims and lawmakers fiercely criticized. There was evidence Hassan had communicated with al-Qaeda-linked cleric Anwar al-Awlaki before the attack.
14: Hassan was ultimately convicted on all counts and sentenced to death. His would be the first military execution since 1961. A manhunt continues for two suspects accused of stabbing an off-duty New York City police officer.
16: Homeland Security officials confirmed to Fox News that the men, who are both Dominican nationals and wanted for attempted murder in the case, are in the U.S. illegally, caught and released at the Arizona border in 2022 and 2023. Both men have lengthy prior criminal histories in New York.
14: Fox's Tony J. Powers. The officer has been released from the hospital. A recall of frozen berries expands.
17: Frozen berries sold at Trader Joe's and Walmart added to a growing recall list linked to a multi-state E. coli outbreak blamed for 17 illnesses and 6 hospitalizations. Chilean supplier Frutas y Hortalizas del Sur announcing a new lot of frozen berries potentially contaminated with the dangerous shigatoxin-producing bacteria include products shipped to select Walmart stores in 30 states and Puerto Rico. They include Great Value Organic Triple Berry Blend and Great Value Organic Blueberries. The Trader Joe Organic Mixed Berry Blend was distributed to stores across 26 states and the District of Columbia.
14: Fox's Lillian Wu. An hour to the close on Wall Street, the Dow up 292. I'm Lisa Brady, Fox News.
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20: Happy Tuesday, PD. Here's your community broadcaster's weather forecast for today. Turning sunny and pleasant this afternoon, a high of 78 degrees. It's a very beautiful day. Wednesday and Thursday stay the same way, 80 and 81 degrees. And Friday looking beautiful, 81 degrees with little chance of rain.
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0: saying, you know, all things we did a deep dive in that the media never touched, which is probably one of the reasons I lived rent-free in his head for such a long time. Linda, I spent a lot of time with Rom Rombo Deadfish yesterday in a podcast. Got pretty contentious at times. He didn't like the fact that I knew his record backwards and forwards. Do people not know that I actually prepare for my shows? I mean, that was a little
1: shocking. Well, he was a public figure. That's kind of stupid.
0: I don't know. So we'll show you this on TV tonight about El Sayed saying that he's a dual citizen. We'll see where that goes. There's another report in the Washington Free Beacon that Abdul El Sayed campaigned three times with a 9/11 truther, an imam who served in the Iranian propaganda unit and helped lead think tanks sanctioned for funding Hezbollah. But anyway, the story goes on to say that he quietly campaigned three times this year with a Michigan-based cleric who served as an Iranian Navy propaganda apparatchik in the 1980s and as a high-ranking official at Iran's Martyrs Foundation, now sanctioned by the U.S. government for funneling money to Hezbollah and paying stipends to the families of suicide bombers. Wow. I wonder why he had a hard time answering Martha McCallum about, you know, terrorist groups yesterday on Fox News. Anyway, the guy's name is Muhammad Ali Alahi, the imam of the Islamic House of Wisdom. They're located in Dearborn Heights. They hosted El Sayed at a campaign event at his mosque on June 24th. They organized an anti-Israel interfaith roundtable for El Sayed on July 21st, attended a Dearborn fundraiser last month that raised $350,000 for El Sayed. But I'm sure he's not radical at all. I'm sure he's just, you know, I'm sure he's not doing AOC. That's, you know, woke 1.0 crazy. I'm sure he doesn't believe any of this. Anyway, 800-941-SEAN if you want to be a part of the program. A lot more on the midterms coming up. We've got chaos and disorder in France that we'll get into. We'll also get into the Cornell 7 case and much more. Listen, I've been telling you for a long time that my cell phone provider, Pure Talk, a veteran-owned company, is by far the best wireless company out there, Pure Talk. 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
0: Well, we've got over 5,000 arrested as violence spreading all throughout Paris. We'll get to that today. We've got an update. Governor Spamberger, who was really woke 1.0 crazy and adopted the lie to your constituents and voters strategy, Looks like her parole board is appointees have freed dozens of convicted murderers, rapists, repeat violent offenders. Sounds like she was DSA, abolish prisons, abolish the police, no bail, long before anybody else. Iran is getting crushed, and nobody really in the media is paying attention to it. We'll get to all of that. There's still some controversy over the president offering $5,000. We're going to tell you about an investigation into Jack Smith that is, I think he's really in legal jeopardy. We'll explain that with Jim Jordan and more. 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
11: Prediction at the White House. Lisa Brady, Fox News. President Trump just telling reporters he thinks Republicans are going to do very well as he continues a string of rallies around the country aimed at boosting turnout in tight races.
12: The rallies have changed things around. We're letting people know what the Republicans have done, and it's incredible.
11: This as he heads to Maryland to talk about investment and manufacturing at a Baltimore shipyard. 4 weeks to Election Day, the Fox News power rankings have Democrats up by 11 points on a generic House ballot with a tie for the Senate, where six seats are considered toss-ups and a few others are shifting.
13: Among Senate races to watch, North Carolina has moved from lean Democratic to likely Democratic in the contest between Republican nominee Michael Whatley and Democrat Roy Cooper. Fox confirmed that a GOP-aligned super PAC has pulled its resources from the state. South Carolina has moved from solid Republican to likely Republican in the Senate race, where Republican Darlene Graham is running to replace her brother, the late Senator Lindsey Graham.
11: Fox's Tanya J. Powers. International pressure on Russia to give more information about the death of a lab worker in Siberia, possibly from the pneumonic plague. Fox's Jillian Turner at the State Department.
14: Officials here tell us that State Department health experts have actually been in direct touch with Russia's foreign ministry about this since last Friday. That is now 5 days ago, or nearly 5 days ago. But if you listen to Secretary Rubio speaking this morning, it sounds like he is again reiterating his call that it is time for Russian officials to start talking.
15: The more we can learn about what happened, then the better all of us can be in a position of responding. And maybe, you know, there's nothing there. Maybe it's bigger than we thought. We don't know.
11: There's been contact tracing and quarantining reported after the lab worker's death. New highs on Wall Street for the S&P and the NASDAQ. And the Dow up 253 points at the bell. 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
11: Federal prosecutors just confirming a man from Washington State has been arrested in connection with a February school shooting in Canada. Officials say James Cody Bryant allegedly communicated with the 18-year-old shooter for 6 months before the attack that killed 8 people, wounding 25. The shooter ultimately took her own life. A woman is facing murder charges in Pennsylvania after a fight with her husband, police say, over gun safety.
20: Pennsylvania State Police say 44-year-old Dawn Marie Freeman was angry. Her husband left a 9mm handgun unsecured in their home in Cambria County that she pointed the gun and shot him to teach him a lesson. 44-year-old Bradley Freeman pronounced dead at the scene Sunday from a single gunshot wound. His wife arraigned Monday on criminal homicide, aggravated assault, and reckless endangerment. She's currently being held without bond. Jeff Manasso, Fox News.
11: A study suggests school book bans in the U.S. have hit a record high.
21: A report released by free speech nonprofit PEN America finding the U.S. saw nearly 12,000 book bans in public schools during the 2025 to 2026 school year, a significant jump from nearly 7,000 banned the year prior. According to the organization, there have been 34,000 instances of book bans since it began counting in 2021, saying the majority have targeted books about race and racism, LGBTQ plus people or characters of color, and sex. PEN America says the most removed categories over the last year were the young adult section and the fiction section, noting another trend for removals this year included manga, a Japanese form of graphic novel. Kristen Goodwin, Fox News.
11: Recapping stocks, the Dow up 253 points, the NASDAQ up 122 to another record close, 27,599. The S&P also hitting new highs, up about 45 points. Elisa Brady, Fox News.
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24: Happy Tuesday, PD. Here's your community broadcaster's weather forecast for today. Turning sunny and pleasant this afternoon, a high of 78 degrees. It's a very beautiful day. Wednesday and Thursday stay the same way, 80 and 81 degrees. And Friday looking beautiful, 81 degrees with little chance of rain.
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0: and one of our media people, and I'm like, I was sort of thinking the same as you, Sean. 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
3: Good. How are you?
2: So what is a breast surgical oncologist?
3: Yeah, a breast surgical oncologist is a surgeon that has specialized in breasts only. So for the month of October, this is kind of my wheelhouse. You see not only breast cancers, but any kind of breast disease that needs removed or monitored, high risk, all of these things. So it's really the whole breast health.
2: So this would be a specialist within the medical profession of general surgeon. Is that fair?
3: Right. So I did 5 years of general surgery and then an additional year just focused on breast health. It was a great year. I got to work with the medical oncologist, radiation oncologist, pathologist, everybody, and to really see start to finish what a breast cancer patient would go through.
2: Okay. What surgical options do women have? I mean, we're talking a lot about this because it is Breast Cancer Awareness Month. So what surgical options do women

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0: think you're 100% right. That's the way one would read this case, trying to reconcile both what she said to the DA and what she reportedly said to the DA and, you know, the facts that we have so far. There's some suggestion of publicity. I think that's the most legitimate complaint. There wasn't a bigger outside investigation. On the other hand, if you believe what the DA and the local police say, there was no reason for that based on the young woman's own statements at the time. Apparently, her friends told her to go to the police. She did that. And, you know, based on her own statements, unfortunately, you know, these cases work both ways. Brian is right. There are many victims of sexual assault. Criminal cases are never brought, maybe should have been, but he can prevail in the civil case. On the other hand, there are many false accusations out there. I represent one of them right now, a young man falsely accused in a rape case. It's horrible, the damage that it does on both sides.
1: All right, quick break. We'll have more with David Schoen, Brian Claypool on the other side. Then we'll get to your calls. 800-941-SEAN, our number, as we continue.
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0: the so-called conservatives, like Bill Kristol and his ilk, who made a radical left turn, they talked about national greatness conservatism, national greatness conservatism. I criticized them in Liberty and Tyranny. So there's nothing new about this. It is a distraction, and it could well be dangerous. We'll be right back.
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4: 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Rand Paul's nowhere near that deal. 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We can lock Bernie Sanders and Rand Paul in a room and govern this country far better than the people who are allowed in the room today. Because all the people allowed in the room today are doing is carried over by other people's water. That's why we're at war. I'd love to say that everybody in America opposes the Iran war, but there are a lot of people who get rich on war. 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Money's the answer. Now watch the clip.
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0: Well, ladies and gentlemen, what you see in France is already here. The question is whether we're going to stamp it out or whether it's going to spread like a massive fire. Oh, we only have 1 minute. Okay, well, I'll have to do this after the break. I want you to hear from some of the unfriendly imams again as we collect these by the hundreds, by the hundreds. Imams right here in the United States of America. Dearborn and California, and the two cases we'll play when we return. Excuse me. A Dearborn, Michigan Shiite Islamic scholar. I think they're all scholars, at least by their own interpretation. And a California imam. And these are both very, very recent statements. One last Friday, and one a couple of weeks ago. We'll be right back.
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0: And, you know, things have been built into our constitutional system to obstruct tyrannies of every kind. But when you have revolution by immigration, when you have a Supreme Court that ruled that birthright citizenship is constitutionalized, when you have a Democrat Party, which is an evil party of saboteurs against our system of government, that embraces these elements for its own power, because they put party before country, and they don't really care what happens to the country. They care about their power in the party. Well, the virtue of the people becomes a problem because of the nature of the people who have now been imported into our country. And there is some level of constitutional protection that is conveyed upon them. Sometimes it's very slight. Sometimes it's more administrative and statutory than constitutional. But it creates a number, of obstacles and complications to removing them, particularly when you're dealing with judges who are radical left-wing lawyers in black robes. One of the reasons the Democrats, for target number one, is to, they want to destroy the Supreme Court and pack it with radical Democrats, is so that court's not independent. It does the bidding of a Politburo for the Democrats. And in order to get there, they're going to have to eliminate the filibuster rule, and that's their plan. That's issue number one. Now, you might say, well, why don't we do it and push through what we want? Because that means we will have gotten rid of the filibuster rule, and they'll just reverse everything we did, and then they'll impose their will. So I'm not sure how well that works. I'm not necessarily against it. It's just a little bit more complex. But let me circle back here. So the Democrats have really no love of this country. They have no love of you. That's why they're importing as many foreigners as possible. And the less they're able to assimilate, as far as the Democrats go, the better. Why? Why? Because they hate the country. They hate the Constitution. It stands in the way of their power. As I say over and over and over again, one-party rule, that's what they want. Elon Musk, he's figured that out. One-party rule. The Constitution stands in the way. The person you should know enough about by now, I've written about him repeatedly, we've talked about him repeatedly, is Woodrow Wilson. He hated the Declaration and he hated the Constitution. He hated separation of powers. He was a college professor, a PhD at Princeton. He was an absolute racist and bigot. But he believed the Constitution got in the way of all kinds of things that the government could do. And why? What's a progressive? That's the nomenclature they gave themselves, but they're not progressive. They're communists. They're American communists. That's why I wrote American Marxism, where it spells it all out. There are people all over the place who've plagiarized from that book. They give that book no credit, and it's too bad. You know why they should? Not because of me, but so people will acquire the knowledge from that book rather than a 30-second hit or comment from somebody who knows very little but knows how to be a parakeet and repeat stuff. Or is that a cockatoo? Or whatever. Or whatever. Mr. Producer, can you say cockatoo fast 10 times? No, don't try it on the air, whatever you do. I don't care for that. Well, I don't mind birds like that. I guess they're okay. Not my cup of tea. Kamala Harris, during a Zoom event today, you know, Dana Perino said something, and she might be right today, and she said, I don't think Kamala Harris is going to run for president. I have my suspicions as well. I really do. But it won't matter. They're all the same. They all hate the country and want to destroy it. Cut two, go.
1: You know, our founders, they imagined a moment like this. They imagined that there would be a moment where there may be a tyrant occupying the White House.
0: Okay, first of all, Donald Trump is an elected president of the United States who follows the Constitution, whether the D.C. media, the D.C. Democrats, or the D.C. bureaucracy and the D.C. judges like it or not. See, they want him hemmed in by 50 years of abusive government by the left, the bureaucracy and this one and that one, and he doesn't put up with it. There's not a single court ruling he's never abided by. Not one. Go ahead.
1: Imagine a moment, I suppose, where there would be a bunch of people bending the knee at the foot of the tyrant.
0: I don't know what she's talking about. She doesn't know anything about the founders. They go back and forth with the founders, the framers, the Constitution. On the one hand, they say they're all white slave owners. We shouldn't pay attention to them. And that's where we get, you know, the CRT and 1619 Project. And then on the other hand, they start telling us what the founders and the framers wanted and that Donald Trump is violating that. These are very diabolical, conniving, largely low IQ, stupid people. We'll be right back. Folks, we all know there's nothing like a luxury hotel stay, but it's not something we can do all the time. 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